0: 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Don't ever give up.
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2: He's outrageous and usually off base, I might add, but I love him anyways. That's why I sit across from the Mad Dog, Christopher Mad Dog Russo, every Wednesday to set him straight. 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

In the NFL, Giants quarterback Jackson Dart could miss the rest of the season. Further tests revealed that Dart's knee injury is more serious than initially believed. He suffered the injury during the opening possession of Monday Night Football's loss to the Los Angeles Rams. Dart is expected to miss an extended period of time and could require season-ending surgery. In Chicago, the Bears are facing a major quarterback crisis. Tyson Bagent has entered the NFL's concussion protocol, while Caleb Williams remains uncertain for next Monday night's game against the Philadelphia Eagles because of a hamstring injury. If neither quarterback is available, veteran Case Keenum could start. Keenum has not appeared in a regular season game since 2023. Let's take a look at Major League Baseball.

0: them straight. First Take starts at 10 a.m. Eastern on ESPN.
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1: And there is a strong possibility that Jackson Dart is now out for the season. They took Jackson Dart for x-rays last night. They came back negative, and they do more testing, including the MRI, and the MRI showed more damage than initially thought.
2: They are not going to be fine. If you don't have the right personnel or personnel you can trust, there's only so much you can do.

0: 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Along with Michelle Smallman, Chris Canty, Evan Cohen with you. And unfortunately for Jackson Dart and the New York Giants, it is worse than they anticipated. His injury on Monday Night Football, ESPN ABC in LA, home of Super Bowl 61, February 14th, which we will have for you on ESPN ABC Disney Plus. Jackson Dart goes down on the seventh play, first drive of the game. With a knee injury, we think maybe he's going to be out a couple of weeks, maybe 4 weeks, maybe 6 weeks. And now, after further testing and reporting, Ian Rappaport, Mike Garofalo, NFL Network, Adam Schefter, of course, with us on ESPN, and so us now with the two, it seems like Jackson Dart's going to be out much longer, and it could be for the entire season, extended period of time, is what they are saying. Smalls, CeCe, good morning.
1: It's not a good morning, Evan.
0: Bad morning.
1: It's a bad morning. But before we get to the New York Giants of it all and Jackson Dart, Smalls, you put a lot of sauce on the Green Bay Packers in their Thursday night game against the Atlanta Falcons, essentially guaranteeing the win. And I just want you to know that the ops are already trolling you. If you look behind your right shoulder, there is an Atlanta Falcons foam finger. To disrespect you.
2: Wow.
1: I'm just going to say, I noticed that a few minutes ago, that the Falcons fan here on ESPN Radio, that would be one Harry Douglas, is trolling you and daring you when it comes to what's going to happen at Lambeau Field on Thursday night.
2: Interesting, especially because I was in house on Sunday in Atlanta, Falcons-Panthers, game of the week, some have called it. Game of the week, I should say.
1: Yin Yang Twins concert.
2: That's right.
1: Yeah.
2: Interesting. And I would like to speak with Harry about this because maybe we should make a little friendly ESPN radio wager as to whose team will come out victorious, the Panthers or the Falcons, because I feel pretty good about the Packers' chances.
0: You're a Packers fan.
2: Did I say Packers?

0: Which one of these teams is making history?
1: You don't think that maybe week one slash almost all of week two until the Packers pulled out the victory versus the Jets could have been a little bit of a wake-up call for them? And maybe they start to turn the tide as things are shifting across the landscape of the NFC North. Then Micah Parsons returns. You get a shot of life and one of the best players in football back on your defense. I'm just saying. Let's not give up on the Packers just yet.
2: All right. Well, CeCe did a good job of deflecting his quarterback.
0: You see what I'm trying to do there, right?
2: Do you have any deflection now?
1: I actually do.
2: Oh, you have a deflection.
1: I have something for you now that we're talking about housekeeping and ESPN in-house beefs. Yesterday, CeCe, you may remember that friend of the show, friend in life, Jeff Saturday, joined us as he does every Tuesday. He comes in. We have some laughs. We talk some football. He gives us the bro of the week. It's a great time. Everyone leaves smiling when Jeff Saturday is here.
0: Yeah.
1: Evan Cohen decides to attack Jeff Saturday.
2: Attack?
1: The second he sits down, puts a trap for him about the coffee mate. Calls him a thief. So I run into Jeff Saturday this morning. Actually, he came to see me specifically.
2: Oh.
1: He's like, Smalls, I got something for you. I said, what? He goes, when you go up there and you see our boy today, you give him this money.
2: No chance.
1: And you let him know that he's not a, that I, Jeff Saturday, am not only not a thief, but from now on, Evan,
2: I'm not taking it.
1: He would like some variety.
2: Not just the hazelnut. That's not paying me back.
0: Not just
2: order now for the future.
1: He would like hazelnut and French vanilla. He
2: said, I'm not taking the
1: he
2: money.
1: Said, he buys you fly. He buys you fly.
2: I will not take
1: so
2: that.
1: So Jeff Saturday, not a thief. And a man who likes options when it comes to his coffee creamer.
0: There we go.
2: I'm not taking the money. I do find it interesting that it's actually a preemptive order, which is interesting. Where's our bad take jar? Somewhere.
0: It's
2: put
0: somewhere
2: this in the bad take jar.
0: Okay.
2: I don't like taking money from people. I don't. Well, let me
0: rephrase
2: it.
0: I love taking
2: Hold
0: money.
2: Hold on. Let me rephrase it.
1: You know what? Relate. You don't like taking money? Yeah, I can't relate. Cool. I can't relate.
0: All right.
2: Let me rephrase that. I don't mean for employment. I'm happy to take money I earn for employment. I don't like taking money from people like that are colleagues, friends, teammates, whatever it may be.
0: Well, he's essentially paying you back.
2: He took a little bit of it. It's fine.
0: No, he's been taking some of your coffee made.
2: Well, that's interesting. Is he actually taking more than I realize?
0: On a regular basis. Yes.
2: That's what he's saying to you?
0: Yes.
2: So this is not a new thing.
0: You think Jeff Saturday is only making one cup of coffee per day?
1: He's here early.
2: See, I never thought about that.
0: Jeff gets here at 5:30 in the morning. He's here now.
1: He
0: is here now. Probably enjoying a cup of coffee with your coffee mate.
1: That's right. Wishing it was French vanilla, not hazelnut.
2: It is interesting that he went downstairs and not upstairs, because normally I see him on Tuesdays and Wednesdays, and I didn't see him this morning. Is he avoiding me?
1: Well, he came to me because he knew that I would have his back on this and that I would deliver the message, which I have done.
2: Well, you got through 6 minutes of avoiding the fact that you're starting quarterback.
1: I tried as long as possible.
0: I tried.
2: What is happening now? Because I don't understand. There's actually... Okay, so there's the regular conversation of this stinks, which everyone's agreeing with. This is awful that he's hurt. This is awful that he's probably going to be done for the season. He played in 14 games last year, but really this was his year. This is one of the many reasons I will continue to reiterate why John Harbaugh probably took this job. You could say, oh, they outbid everybody. Sure. Oh, it's the Giants, the history. Sure. As CeCe will tell you, that history hasn't been the Giants since he was there in 2011. In football terms, that's a long time ago. They've been more Jets and blue. I think one of the reasons Sean Harbaugh took the job was because he thought, he still may have a franchise quarterback at 22, 23 years old in the second year of a contract with all these young players, especially defenders around him. Well, that no longer exists for this season. So this is a huge loss. No one can doubt that. Period. Next sentence. There seemingly have been kind of odd controversies around this injury that I didn't realize were things. Two things. Number one, his drop back, which two great offensive linemen when they played, Andrew Whitworth and TJ Lang, were debating, I guess, about the drop back. I want CeCe to explain this. And the second part is Dan Orlovsky suggesting that the Giants' communication with all of this was off. CeCe, you have to help us on both of these. Explain why Dart, for lack of a better term, is maybe being questioned as to did he unintentionally injure himself here?
0: Well, the quarterbacks that...

0: drift in the pocket, that retreat instead of stepping up, put themselves in harm's way because edge defenders are trying to create as much space as they can in getting around tackles in order to get to the quarterback. Now, as a defensive lineman, you're taught to expect the quarterback to be around 8 yards right behind the center at the top of his drop. Jackson Dart was a little further back than that in the pocket. He was probably around 9 or 10 yards. Here's the issue, though. Two things can be true. While I do think that quarterbacks, by and large, need to do a better job of stepping up, especially young quarterbacks, on the play that Jackson Dart gets hurt, there is nowhere to step up to. The Los Angeles Rams were rushing 5 guys. They chopped up the front with the Tim game. That's a tackle-tackle stunt. Braden Fisk is wrapping around Kobe Turner. Aaron Donald is you know, making an inside move. And then, of course, Josiah Stewart is beating Andrew Thomas, all pro, around the edge. When you looked at the play, there was nowhere for Jackson Dart to step up to. So in this instance, Smalls, two things can be true. Mm-hmm. Did Jackson Dart drift on that play? Absolutely. Was there anywhere to step up to? No. It's hard to find a place to escape from edge pressure when 4 of your 5 offensive linemen register a loss when it comes to the grade. That was the case. The only one that didn't lose their pass rush blocking rep was C.C. Malanoa, who was lined up against Aaron Donald.
1: Which is tough.
0: So I hate the idea of blaming the victim in this circumstance by pointing out something that could be true for most young quarterbacks across the league. I think there are instances where it's worth noting. This ain't one of them. Mm.
2: Let's continue this conversation because that's part one. Part two, I want to understand what the proper communication is, because there was a belief that the Giants, of all of the teams, Bears and Commanders specifically, may be the most okay, so to speak, that Dart, CC even told us yesterday, he's on the sidelines. They wouldn't have him back out on the sidelines if he wasn't.
0: I was wrong. Maybe.
2: You're wrong with end result, but you may not have been wrong in the moment, and that's what we need to discuss. We will do that coming up. Big news, Jackson Dart likely out for the season. Jeff Saturday has paid me money. Harry Douglas is trolling Smalls. We got a lot going on. 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
1: Dart is hurt and grabbing his leg.
2: And there is a strong possibility that Jackson Dart is now out for the season. Really just terrible news for Dart and Neil.
3: Would we say we were surprised when we got that news yesterday?
4: Yes, I was.
3: Okay.
4: Based on the initial reporting and what we saw from Jackson Dart after the injury in the game.
5: I was just trying to enjoy my afternoon on the golf course.
3: Oh, I didn't even ask you. How was that?
5: It was great. Had a really good time with the Toyota guys, with GKB. Shout out to Josh in Jersey City. Great golfer. We'll talk your ear off, but awesome dude. But we had a good time, and then I get the news when I'm on, I think it was the 13th hole, that Jackson Dart and his injury is worse than what we initially thought. And season-ending surgery is on the table. It was absolutely awful. Needless to say, I couldn't hit another straight shot the entire round of golf. Ruined it was awful. Game. It was ruined the game.
3: Are you a good golfer?
5: No.
3: Like, but in general, you're not?
5: I'm not, but I usually enjoy it. I think bogey golf is good golf. So, like, you know, one stroke over par per hole, that's good golf to me. Yesterday, golf game went to hell because of the Jackson Dart dude. Hmm. They just refused to allow me to enjoy my Tuesday after they ruined my Monday night by getting blasted by the LA Rams.
4: Might ruin the rest of the season, too, unfortunately.
5: Yeah. So eventually, you get numb to it, though, Smalls.
4: As what, a Giants fan?
5: Yeah, you get numb to it.
4: It hasn't been that long since you've had success. I guess it has.
3: For them, there are some franchises that you have to look at it that way, differently.
5: Think about it this way. Over the last decade of football, we have the same amount of playoff wins as Cleveland Browns.
4: That is awful. You've won more recently than the Yankees. Oh, thanks to you.
5: I mean...
3: He's running World Series.
5: But it's
3: more recently.
5: Exactly. But I'm just saying, think about how long ago that was, Balls.
4: You have a whole new life now.
5: Yeah, that's what I'm saying. Yeah. 2011.
3: I mean, there are some franchises in sports. It's
4: been a minute.
3: Are the Giants
5: kids that were born that year are applying to college.
4: That is upsetting.
3: I mean, if you think about the Lakers probably can't go more than 6, 7, 8 years, something like that, without a title. And everybody's like, oh, my God, what's wrong with the Lakers? Right? Yeah. There. Alabama football, same kind of thing. Ohio State football, same kind of thing. UNC basketball, Kansas. Like, some of these programs and some of these teams in sports, that the numbers that you're bringing up, like, oh, it hasn't been that long, 15 years.
5: No.
3: For 90% of teams in all of the major men's and women's sports and college sports is unbelievable.
4: They would ride that for a while.
3: Oh, my God. Well, for your baseball team, that's not okay.
4: It's been
3: the same year, right?
4: You're right. It's not okay.
3: Right. The Cardinals, for those who are unaware. So, like, I think the Giants, it's interesting. I guess we should look at the Giants in that category.
5: Mm-hmm.
3: But the reality is, to the Browns' point of it, sorry to ESPN Cleveland, if I told you the Cleveland Browns finally got this quarterback they believe in, there's signs of him, they get this Hall of Fame-level coach to come there because of the fact that one of the reasons the quarterback is there, and the guy gets hurt in the second game of the season on the seventh play, and there's controversy as to, was it his fault? Was it someone else's fault? Did they communicate it properly? All this kind of stuff. What would we say? We would say the Mike Tomlin, Juju Smith-Schuster line. Browns is the Browns.
5: Yes.
4: Correct.
3: The Giants is the Giants is what CeCe's saying.
5: Evan called them the Jets in blue.
3: Maybe I should call them the Browns in blue.
5: Wow.
3: No, I'm not. This is the point.
5: You're right.
3: This is the point that he's making. This surprise news. But you're saying, Smalls, you were surprised by this. CeCe's saying he's on the golf course, living it up, having a great day with all of our great partners for our show and ESPN Radio and ESPN New York and everything like that. And then... Goes to crap yesterday, yeah. Right? And yesterday, I thought there was a really interesting conversation on NFL Live, ESPN. Dan Orlovsky, Laura Rutledge had an interesting exchange or conversation. There was something wrong here. A conversation about the Dart injury and how the Giants communicated this, because that's what Smalls was saying. I was surprised. Why were you surprised? Dan and Laura with more.
6: The biggest concern is the communication that happened from the Giants, candidly. I mean, I have no idea how you make this mistake. I don't understand how you can kind of calm some of the fears that a lot of people's eyes saw, and then everyone start to feel like, okay, maybe it's not going to be that bad, and then obviously today is a completely different story.
7: Well, let me jump in there really fast. I do think it's important, like, when it comes to some of these injuries and some of the process of evaluation, like, they're in a stadium, they do the x-ray, right? We saw that happen. But then you still have to get more tests. You have to get the MRI. You have to get back home and look at it more. I think the doctors have to gather
6: information. Is it wishful thinking or hopeful in the moment?
7: I think Dart probably, and I don't know this for sure, but I think because he didn't even want to take his uniform off, he's a tough guy. He came back out. He walked. He stood up the entire rest of the time that he was out there. You know, that was probably part of why everyone felt better about it.
4: Sure.
3: Okay. I think Laura's and remember, Laura was there on the sidelines during that game. I think that's a really good explanation. And when you said, CeCe, hey, I was wrong about this, because you pointed out, people can go back on the podcast and listen to yesterday's show, hey, if he's out there to be on the sidelines, we shouldn't expect it to be too long because they wouldn't let him stand on that.
5: Yeah.
3: Maybe you weren't wrong in your reaction because, and I'm not blaming Jackson Dart, maybe he lied to them.
5: Well, I don't know that
3: to get back in.
5: I don't know that he lied to him, because the first thing that you're going to check on when a player has a lower body injury is the stability of the knee. So there is no doubt that the docs over on the sideline for the Giants, and I know him well, there's no question that they did the knee stabilization test and everything came back clean. They, based on the reporting around this, his ACL is intact, so it's not that. Mm. And that's why when I saw the news yesterday, you go to the place of wondering whether or not this is a meniscus issue. And Jackson Dart had a meniscus injury when he was in college, not at Ole Miss, at USC prior to, that he missed four games because of. So I'm wondering whether or not it's a situation where there was damage to the meniscus that's going to force a full meniscus repair. And if that ends up being the case, then you're talking about him being out for the entire year.
3: Yeah, and I want to just clarify. When I'm saying Smalls, and I know you guys realize this, maybe he lied to them. It's not to say that the doctors didn't check him, as CeCe just pointed out. And it's not to say that he did anything wrong. It's not like lying to your employer or your spouse or whatever.
4: Yeah. He wants to play.
3: Yeah, it's like, I'm fine, because he's a competitor. I don't blame him for that. I give him credit in a weird way for that.
4: So if they
3: were... If that's what happened, and I don't know that that's
5: I just think it's... I don't want to say it's ironic, but I can't ignore the irony in this situation. The entire conversation around Jackson Dart this offseason was, can John Harbaugh get him to play more disciplined, to stop putting himself in harm's way, taking these reckless hits, running the football, you know, getting beat up by defenders, not getting down, not sliding, really wanting to play more and win more from the pocket. And then he gets hurt in a potential season-ending injury. From the pocket, it's an incredibly bad beat for Giants fans. It's awful for Jackson Dart, and now the question becomes: where does this team pivot to? Because it doesn't feel like Jameis Winston is the answer. I mean, in the games that Jameis Winston has started since the beginning of 2024, he's 2-7. Smalls, 52 QBR, 59% completion percentage. 14 passing touchdowns to 15 picks.
4: Oof.
5: So, I that's who Jameis Winston is at his best. So, you just wonder if that's enough for the Giants to be able to have the kind of season that they envision and to deem 2026 year one of John Harbaugh an actual success.
4: Well, I guess the good news is that they do have a veteran coach who knows how to win at the highest level. He knows what it's like to go through all different ebbs and flows throughout an NFL season, including devastating news to all parties when you have a big-time injury. He's dealt with things like this before. I don't know if he's dealt with these particular set of circumstances, though, because without Jackson Dart, I'm not really giving the Giants much of a chance because I don't believe that Jameis Winston will be able to steady the ship. John Harbaugh can only do so much. And that's why I think this is so devastating, not only because Jackson Dart showed flashes last year and came out on Sunday Night Football versus the Cowboys with a big-time performance and a big-time division win to set the tone for this season. But for Giants fans, you finally thought you had the two pieces in place. You thought, we've got somebody who could be our answer at quarterback, and we've got the coach who's going to be his partner through all of this.
5: Yeah.
4: We've got a guy who knows how to win. We've got a guy who knows about culture. And to see Jackson Dart and the rest of these Giants players fall in line with Harbaugh, they were parroting his messaging. It really felt like everything had finally clicked into place for the Giants. And to think that in week two, this goes awry for them, it's really, really a bummer. And I unfortunately think that the season is probably lost for them if he's not out there. But I have a question, if you don't mind, Evan. Just one thing I want to circle back on. as we're talking about the timeline of all of this, the Giants' communication, and how a lot of us were taken by surprise that this was worse than we initially thought. If they were uncertain about the results, are you surprised that they let him be out there on the sideline?
5: Well, here's the thing.
4: Does that send the wrong messaging?
5: The type of injury that I'm speculating about with the meniscus is not something that they're going to be able to test for.
4: Got it.
5: On the sideline. You can go in the blue medical tent all day long. You're not going to be able to find the to what extent that area of the body is hurt. You have to get an MRI. You have to get a study done in order to figure out just how severe the injury is. And I'm assuming that Dart was over at HSS yesterday getting an MRI, and when they read the MRI, they realized what was going on in the knee. Even though it wasn't an ACL injury per se, there are still knee injuries that can put you out for the season.
4: I just didn't know if it was abnormal for him to be visible back out on the sidelines. If they were still worried about testing, and I don't know, I just sent a certain message, I think, to all of us watching that, okay, maybe he's going to be okay. So I didn't know if that was abnormal in your mind.
3: But even if they sent that message, like, who cares? Like, that's the thing that I'm confused. Not, I mean to you, but like, okay, so the Giants thought one thing and then the next day it's another. It's not like they put him back in the game hurt. This is not Washington years ago against Seattle in the playoffs putting RG3 in the game with like a shattered leg.
5: Yeah, it's like
3: he's in a hoodie.
5: Yeah.
3: He's not out there. Hey, Aaron Donald, go get him. Like, that's not, I don't know what they did wrong.
5: Listen, the Giants are in a precarious spot. Number one, it makes me appreciate Eli Manning even more because he never missed a game due to injury. Mm. Think about that, as long as he played. Since then, seems like every single starting quarterback for the Giants deals with major injury stints. So there's that. Secondly, Jackson Dart in year one, always going to the blue medical tent with concussions. Jackson Dart year two, potentially missing the entire season. Mm-hmm. What happens if the New York Giants have a top 10 pick next year in the draft? That's another tough question. I mean, we went to that place with some of the other quarterbacks, the young guys that have gotten hurt across the National Football League in week two. I'm just asking the question because it's one that has to be answered at 1925 Giants Drive. This is a problem for the New York Giants on multiple fronts. Not only what happens in 2026, but what you do in 2027 and moving forward.
3: Let's answer that question. There's a lot to answer with that. By the way, all of a sudden, coming home yesterday, I see a package. Oh my God. This new Lids hat is so ridiculous. Oh my God. I love the other two I have in the gear, but this new Patriots hat I got. Did you get your Giants one yesterday?
5: Yes.
3: It's sick.
5: Yes.
3: It is sick.
5: Fa.
3: Even I can say that.
5: Listen, if you're getting ready for football season, you got to check out what Lids has in store right now. 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
8: 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Should we believe in the Saints quarterback, Tyler Shuck? Who impressed Kurt Warner the most in week two? 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
1: We are Unsportsmanlike here on ESPN Radio, ESPN2. 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I like what's happening here. As we are, unfortunately, it stinks. If you want to know the stories in sports this week, the biggest stories, it's QB injuries. It's awful. Caleb, you know, we're week to week, it seems like, with the Bears. Jaden Daniels, same kind of thing with the Commanders. And then we learned Jackson Dart likely out for the season. So all of that happening, as in breaks, just to bring you behind the scenes, all CC is doing to Smalls is, you better not lose tomorrow night. I mean, you better not lose tomorrow night, Packers and Falcons. You better not lose.
2: They better not lose.
1: Yeah, we established that part. What happens if they do? What do you do on Friday?
2: Some people are going to hear from me.
1: Smalls is so funny because when she thinks she goes hard at people, like, oh, I ripped them apart, I'm like, you did? Because she's so kind and nice and sweet that she's like, oh, I can't believe how much I destroyed whoever today.
2: One time, like, I said to him, I was like, was I too firm on this, this take on the show? And he goes, I don't even remember you being firm at all. It's like, great, thanks.
1: Unless it's like me, I don't think you rip people that much. I think you're very kind and understanding in that regard. But I think a different version, how about this?
2: A different version is brewing with the Packers?
1: I got an idea.
2: All right, let's hear it.
1: She prides herself, because this is who she is, on being Midwest Michelle.
2: That's right.
1: Does Northeast Michelle come out on Friday if the Packers lose to the Falcons?
2: Pass me my coffee. We're going to talk about it.
1: I want you to pummel them and go off.
2: They'll deserve it.
1: No, but you got to go CC Joe Burrow a couple of years ago style.
2: All right, deal.
1: Me, Daryl Morey.
2: If they...
1: You know me. All these big beefs that occur, you have to go that route.
2: If they lose to the Atlanta Falcons on Thursday night, that will be an embarrassment. And I mean that, I know Michael Penix Jr. is coming back. I know that they are coming off a horrific loss to the Carolina Panthers. What were they going to do in that game? They had no quarterback. It was difficult for them. So there, you saw the videos of the players on the sidelines. Clearly, they were frustrated. They're going to be channeling all of that into this game versus the Packers. Plus, they have a sense of renewal because their quarterback is coming back.
1: Don't make this about the Falcons.
2: I'm saying
1: your squad.
2: Despite all of that, I don't care about any of that.
1: Okay.
2: The Green Bay Packers should win this game, especially because it's at home, and especially because they, I believe, are the better team.
1: All right. So to be continued. Now we all have to root against the Packers. Sorry, ESPN Wisconsin. Just because we want to see that different version of Smallsy on Friday morning. Now, back to the matter at hand. So Jackson Dart out for the season. What's interesting, no, I shouldn't say that. There's a chance that Jackson Dart is out for the season. In comparison to the other two big quarterback injuries, Caleb is clearly a franchise quarterback with the Chicago Bears. Mm-hmm. Caleb is clearly the pride of a great place in Chicago. Yes. Everyone loves him there. Everyone should love him there.
3: Yeah.
1: That was how we felt about Jaden Daniels after year one in Washington. Now it's, oh my God, is he injury prone? This is horrible. So on and so forth. This one's weird. We don't know if he's great. We think he's great. We don't know if he's injury prone. CeCe says he kind of is based on results here. We do know that Jameis, by the numbers, has not been very good. And while I and others can suggest they should go and get J.J. McCarthy, because I assume Jim has talked to John, his brother, about J.J. McCarthy and wondered, I don't know what that conversation would result, but I would think it would be good things. They won a national championship together. Then maybe they could take a flyer on him with Minnesota. All that said, you asked the question, what happens if they do stink this year and they are in the top five, top 10 of the draft? Then what happens in a QB heavy draft? But it's not about a QB heavy draft. It's about one name and one name only.
2: Mm. Oh,
3: you can't say no to that.
2: No, you can't.
1: It's not that. It's the other way. Can the Mannings say no to the possibility of the Giants getting to one?
3: No, they're not.
1: Because if they're in the top 10,
3: they never do that.
1: Can they get to one? And
3: why would the Mannings not want the Giants to draft?
1: That's what I'm saying. No, that's what I'm saying. I'm saying, would they do it again? In other words, let's say the Browns have the number one pick in the draft.
2: They'll say,
1: would the
2: Mannings
1: say only to the Giants? Again. Certainly worked the first time.
3: Oh, yeah.
1: So this is the scenario. where, in theory, when we're asking, will Arch dictate terms?
3: So we're back to awful for Arch.
2: You still got the T-shirt?
3: I got the T-shirt. Yes. I'll pull it out tomorrow.
1: Think about this for a second.
2: I forgot about awful for Arch.
3: But I had opened my heart to Dart. It's just, I don't know that there has been a bigger swing of emotions for a fan base in a calendar week than what we've seen from the Giants. You had the highest of highs in that win opening night against the Dallas Cowboys because they never beat the Dallas Cowboys, especially to start the season. We found a way to lose to the Dallas Cowboys last season in embarrassing fashion. To have that game go so well, for Jackson Dart to play so good, and then for the script to get flipped the following week and him getting knocked out on the first drive of the game and potentially out for the season?
2: Yeah.
3: We were just talking and waxing poetic after week one about how there is competent pro football off of exit 16 on the New Jersey Turnpike. MetLife was not a factory of sadness.
2: It was very short-lived.
3: And that's my point, Smalls. It's incredibly frustrating because I understand what Giants fans have been through since I won the Super Bowl back in 2011. The New York Giants, since Super Bowl 46, have the third worst winning percentage in the National Football League. Only the Browns and the Jets are worse. That's the company that the Giants have been keeping, and in large part because they haven't been able to find stability at the quarterback position. You thought it was Daniel Jones until it wasn't. That got cut short due to injuries. We think it's Jackson Dart, but now that's getting cut short due to injuries. It's frustrating to live in this space as a Giants fan and as a former player that's got blood in the ground at MetLife Stadium. I hate it here.
2: I'm sure. And Evan would call the Giants the Jets in blue. And even though that, I'm sure, hurt Giants fans, that stat you just gave proves the company that they've been keeping. And even though you like a lot of the pieces that they have outside of Jackson Dart and you feel good about John Harbaugh being the coach, the numbers are the numbers. They're 0-5 without Jackson Dart, and they're 6-5 with him starting. So I can't go to the place where, even as much as I believe in John Harbaugh, that they're going to figure this out, which means that we could be looking at a scenario where they are in a position to draft a quarterback yet again. And I know you've opened your heart to Dart, but if it's a broken heart, what's that going to do? So we could be in for a very juicy offseason because this was a franchise that we did not have on the board as one of the teams that would be looking for a quarterback in this very, very quarterback-rich draft.
1: I've been asking for the better part of the last year. A lot of our college football guests, including Mel Kiper, is going to join us at 8:30 a.m. Eastern today. Is there a chance that Arch dictates terms, right, like Eli did? Because do you think Eli has a single regret about dictating those terms? Two Super Bowls, Manning cast.
3: Hall of Fame career.
1: Hall of Fame career. God in the, literally lives where he played and is a god where he played and where he lives. You think he regrets dictating terms?
2: Nope.
1: So what do you think? His nephew's going to have a chance. It's one thing. You can't dictate terms like, oh, I want to go to the Chiefs if they have the 32nd pick in the draft. They're not getting there. But if the Giants are in the top 10, could Arch dictate terms? Plus, you have picks, and you have Dart, in theory, to give up.
3: Trade, yeah.
2: A Manning as your quarterback and a Harbaugh as your head coach? Pretty good football legacies in that building.
1: I mean, and Mara's owning the team. I mean, that's pretty damn good. Is this a good time to promote Tom Coughlin scheduled to join us tomorrow? He's coming on. There's never a bad time to have your former coach on. Not exactly the best time for his franchise. Just saying. But Tom Coughlin's scheduled to join us tomorrow. We can ask him whether or not Arch could dictate terms to the New York Giants. Yes, we've started this already. Speaking of starting things, you'll hear from Jerry Jones next on Sportsmanlike, presented by Progressive Insurance.
0: 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Undefeated Penn State puts perfection on the line as Wisconsin comes to Beaver Stadium for their conference openers. 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
5: Saints Lions for my daughter's 18th birthday gift. 2 minute warning. Mm. One possession game. We got a 7 o'clock flight. But she said we're good to go at the 2 minute warning.
6: Wow.
5: And now we're in the car. 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
1: 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Remember after the game on Sunday, Jerry Jones, Dallas Cowboys, said nothing's more dangerous than an old man with money. And I asked you guys on Monday, I believe it was during Unsportsmanlike Moments at about 9:50 a.m. Eastern Time. Go back on the podcast and listen. What you thought he meant by that. Mm-hmm. Well, instead of us guessing, which we did, and CeCe had that kind of evil laugh that he just had as his response on Sunday or Monday to Jerry's comments on Sunday. Jerry Jones was on 105.3 The Fan in Dallas, and he tried to explain what he meant by saying there's nothing more dangerous than an old man with money.
2: I said it out of context, but I'm glad I said it. And the point is, we say this just right.
3: Don't tamper.
2: No, don't tamper. I guess what it was an expression of, it's good. It's good. We have the makings of a team here that I'm that optimistic about and would work to improve it in a minute right now, financially.
3: But, Jerry, was that comment in a football context for its spending?
2: Very much. Very much.
3: Oh, yeah. Yeah.
2: I wouldn't, in those circumstances, with that audience, be referring to anything but in a football context.
4: Do you think, Jerry, is that opportunity out there, you feel like, in the market right now to get better?
2: Well, the opportunity is always there if you want to do like I do, and that's dream these what-ifs up. But I guess I've just felt so good about where we were after the game and what we can build on here that encourages me to look for all ways to make this year something special.
1: Great follow-up questions on 105.3 The Fan in Dallas, because was it football-related is a very, very important comment and question, because CeCe also pointed out on Monday, also nothing more dangerous than a young man with money with that smile and that smirk on his face back in the day. Anyway, are we at a point now where we have to look at it and say, if the Dallas Cowboys do not, by the trade deadline, add someone that is, to go Pat Costello here, Pro Bowl caliber or above, that it would be deemed a disappointment based on Jerry's hinting at this?
5: I've got whiplash from the Dallas Cowboys. They come out this offseason, Jerry's quiet for Jerry standards, mm-hmm. but you got Brian Schottenheimer saying, we're going to the Super Bowl, we expect to be there. Dak Prescott saying, we're Gotti, the greatest offense there is. Then after they dropped the season opener to the New York Giants, Stephen Jones like, well, maybe expectations were a little high. Maybe we set the bar too high. Then they come out and they beat the Washington Commanders when Jaden Daniels gets injured, no less. And Jerry Jones is like, what? Nothing more dangerous than an old man with money. I'm ready to spend. I have a whiplash. Do you believe in yourself this much that Jerry feels like he needs to go out there and spend some money? Or were the expectations too high? There's conflicting messaging coming out of Dallas week to week.
6: Yeah, I mean, listen, the Dallas Cowboys could certainly use some more help on the defensive side of the ball. I like a lot of the pieces that they brought in. Doesn't feel like that's going to be enough. The Washington Commanders, despite their starting quarterback being out, they were in that game in the second half. I mean, the Dyami Brown touchdown that got overruled or the call was maintained after review, I thought that was absolutely crazy, but that was a one-possession game in the second half, and it should not have been. And so when I look at the Dallas Cowboys, it feels like the defense is still potentially an impediment that could keep this team from getting to where they want to go, and they have to be aggressive about adding to this team to support all of the decisions that they have made prior to this season. So, yeah, I think Jerry Jones is going to have to put his money where his mouth is. I think they are going to make a move at some point. We just don't know what that is.
1: But they have to, right? Like,
6: yes.
1: They can't just, hey, we're good to go. And I don't mean they have to, like, they need to improve. Everybody needs to improve. I'm saying it feels like they have to because of the fact that he doesn't stop on hinting at something. And if Max Crosby was the original move that we had all thought about, if the Raiders keep winning, even though I believe they still should have Max Crosby in play, I don't think they're going to believe that they should have Max Crosby in play.
6: So what's the profile for a team that would be looking to move on from, you know, a Pro Bowl caliber talent on the defensive side of the ball? Well, what's the profile for that team?
1: Here's the interesting thing.
6: If you tell me the profile for the team, I can tell you a player.
1: Okay, but here's the problem. I would argue two of those quote-unquote profiles are in their division and won't give the Cowboys players.
6: So give me the profile.
1: Kayvon Thibodeau.
6: No, give me
1: the you lose your starting quarterback and you're going to be bad.
6: Okay.
1: Well, that's
6: The profile.
1: I mean, listen, we can fight about it all day long. Everything is based on, is your quarterback play good or good enough?
6: And so if you have bad quarterback play, or if you don't have a quarterback and your team falls out of contention and you have a perennial Pro Bowler, sure. That's the profile.
5: Yeah.
1: So Miami?
6: How about?
1: Go ahead.
6: This is crazy to say this.
1: Crazy trades are
6: this is crazy to say this. I was trying to breadcrumb you into it, but I'm just going to go ahead and say
1: it. No, hold on. Let me see if I can figure it out. The team, Khalil Mack?
6: No. I'm thinking bigger.
5: Oh.
1: He's going to the Hall of Fame, most likely.
6: Yeah.
1: You're thinking bigger than Khalil Mack. This is a good game. Can we have game show music here? Yeah, if we could. Yeah. So it's a team that is not good, that has a great defensive player. That quarterback is either not good or falling apart here. Let's see. TJ Watt.
6: Exactly.
5: Bingo, Evan.
1: Yes, sir.
6: That's what I was thinking. TJ Watt.
5: Good job, Ev.
6: TJ Watt.
1: I needed to talk it out with the music. The music got
6: He's
1: me there.
6: He's
4: the Rogers. World's shortest game show ever.
6: No, but I'm just looking at the math. It actually works out for the Pittsburgh Steelers, because if you trade T.J. Watt, they would save $32 million on their salary cap. It'd be a $10 million dead cap this year, $20 million dead cap next year. But you're saving a lot of cash, and your team is going nowhere. And guess what? You need ammunition, because you're going to be drafting a quarterback and you're going to have to build it out around him. And I get it. You want TJ Watt to be a one jersey guy, but they got a whole lot of issues in Pittsburgh right now. A lot of them on the offensive side of the ball. Michael Pittman is dealing with a foot injury. Joey Porter is out of back amidst the contract negotiations that have gone nowhere. So there are a lot of things that are in flux in Pittsburgh right now. And you certainly don't have your head coach for the long term. So wouldn't this be the right time for your franchise to reset? And if you are resetting, shouldn't you use one of your most valuable assets in order to bring over draft capital that you could use into future years?
1: So to that point, I'm obviously a T.J. Watt fan because I went to University of Wisconsin. I root for my guys, right?
6: He's awesome.
1: Keanu Benton TJ on that team as well.
6: T.J. is awesome.
1: Let's go through the playoff games.
6: But he's also 32 years old.
1: Let's go through the playoff games they've won with him in uniform.
6: Zero.
1: Now that we're done with that, I just, it's insulting. I don't mean, it's not only about him. They've had poor quarterback play or not good enough quarterback play, that if they didn't wear that laundry, it would be the most obvious move in the world.
5: But because of the laundry, do you think that they would make that move?
1: And this is why, as a Mike McCarthy fan, I am nervous, because I don't think, because Chuck Knoll, Bill Cowher, and Mike Tomlin lasted forever there, that automatically means that Mike McCarthy is going to last forever there.
6: No, I don't think so.
1: And so, and that's unfortunate, because I think he's a very good coach. I think there is a one-year window, and this would be the year, a one-year window that maybe the Steelers should act like other teams and not like themselves, and then get back to themselves next year, which would be doing exactly what you just said. 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
0: 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Football Saturday on ESPN Radio. It's a critical SEC showdown in Death Valley. Texas A&M and LSU are both looking to bounce back from crushing Week 3 losses. Now they collide, knowing one of them will leave with a devastating 0-2 conference start.
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0: 23rd-ranked Texas A&M at 10th-ranked LSU. 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
11: One of the most unique positions on every single NFL team has now become the backup quarterback. I am a huge fan of your backup quarterback being similar to your starting quarterback. I don't mind what the Commanders have. Marcus Mariota and his skill set is similar to Jaden Daniels. Now I don't have to switch my offensive system because the backup quarterback is similar to the starting quarterback. I look at a guy like Drew Lock. He's athletic like Sam Darnold to get the job done and move around in the pocket. He fits the offensive system. When I looked at the New York Giants last night, I'm saying to myself, okay, Jaxson Dart is a part of the run game. Jaxson Dart makes the opponent have to play 11-on-11 football. I'm watching Jameis last night, and man, I expected so much more out of Jameis Winston. But when you have your starting quarterback and your backup quarterback similar in play style, you don't have to alter your entire offense.

0: This is Unsportsmanlike with Chris Canty, Evan Cohen, and Michelle Smallman.
1: That white hat with that clean burnt orange.
2: It's so dope.
1: Can I say dope? I can't say dope. That sounded horrible. I was just repeating what you just said.
2: I saw it, Smalls. I let him into it. That's my man. I set him up.
1: It's an awesome hat.
3: It's super duper dope.
1: I'm going to say dope because the liquid titanium hats that we got yesterday from Lids are amazing. Yeah, I got my Patriots ones.
2: Those are dope.
1: Those are fine. Smalls, any reason you have your flashlight on?
3: Oh,
1: yeah. It's like in my face. You're in a mess.
2: She's trying to help with the blocking, a little bit of lighting. She does it all. The more you can do around here.
1: Well, she has some sort of powder that she puts in her drink, and I saw the whole thing just fall in there, including
3: disaster
1: the wrapper.
3: Disaster today. Well, Cam Pratt here on our show is my hydration accountability buddy.
4: Drink water.
3: Thank you, Cam. You'll be pleased to know that I just went and filled up this whole jug. And it has electrolytes in
4: Can
3: it.
4: Can I add a
2: There's
4: caveat?
2: There's no way you're going to drink all of that water during the show.
4: Can I add a caveat to the hydration support that I'm trying to provide you? If it impacts what's going on in the show, then maybe let's sort out our priorities because you've been kind of all over the place today.
3: Well, that has nothing to do with the water.
1: Seems like maybe
2: have
1: that could happen off
2: the
1: air.
2: Atlanta Falcons foam finger that is behind
3: it. It does not. My best girlfriends from college are here, and I did not sleep last night. Not because we went out in rage, but because we went out to dinner. We were gabbing. So excited that they're here. I never get to see them. They're going to come by the show today. You guys will get to meet the Not Today Neck crew. But man, I didn't get any sleep.
2: I didn't get any sleep either last night. I was thinking about my quarterback situation with the Giants.
3: Nightmare
1: that
3: feel.
1: Was fun.
2: It's the worst. It's worse than the worst nightmare.
3: I'm sorry.
2: After they told us everything was okay, nothing to see here, we find out that season-ending surgery is on the table yesterday afternoon.
1: By the way, I want to point out one other thing. I know America is only tuning in now for Hot Mess, of course, but we will do that in 1 hour because we have a bunch of guests coming up this hour. So that's why we're not doing Hot Mess right now.
3: People were wondering.
1: Yeah, I know. People are like, oh, I'm going to have to turn the show off.
2: It's my favorite segment of the week.
1: Well, we're not doing it right now. We're doing it in 1 hour. So stay tuned. Stay with us.
5: Evan, while everyone else was worried about stuff, were you breaking down potential Buddy Hield, Ryan Nemardo?
1: Oh, God. He's so into that. Dorian Finney-Smith. I like what the Hawks have done this offseason.
2: Of course you do.
1: They got Bontemps.
3: What do
1: you mean?
3: Your guy.
1: Yeah, that was such a meaningless trade yesterday. I was very into it. Kawhi, you think he regrets everything he did?
2: For $115 million
1: to pay
2: $700,000? Who wouldn't do that deal? That's just good business.
3: I mean, pretty good ROI.
1: At any point, if you're Adam Silver, and I understand part of this is in order to get everything, you probably have to be less on Kawhi because he wouldn't appeal then. At any point, do you sit back and say, wait, he clearly cheated the system and he pays $700,000 and he gets to go to Toronto, leaves the country and gets $115 million. By the way, that's not the whole deal. That's $115 million added on. I'm pretty sure it's 3 for $165 million because he still has this year. So that's not this year. That's after this year. He gets two more. Also,
2: ain't no way we can put tariffs on that.
1: He doesn't play.
3: Figure it out.
2: Yeah.
1: He also doesn't play.
2: Yeah.
3: But here's
2: the part that's frustrating to me. Clearly, there was a there, right? Why allow them to execute the trade in the first place?
1: Oh, how about this? There's more. Uncle Dennis.
2: You said it's an illicit contract.
1: I know.
2: So why allow them to execute the trade?
1: Right. So to what CeCe's saying, and I'm going to try to do this as best as I can. What CeCe's saying is an extension in the NBA is not like extension in other walks of life. You get a contract extension at your business. It doesn't have to be a percentage of the previous contract. It could be whatever it is. If you make $100,000 a year and you've totally outperformed your contract and your employer says, you know what?

0: off of a percentage of the current salary.
1: Correct.
0: So by them enacting the current contract, he gets the percentage off of the one he's at, not off of zero. The Raptors don't have cap space to pay. They don't have the money to pay him. It's only off of the contract extension that he has. It's wild.
2: So can I ask you a question? What are the new endorsements that are coming online now that Kawhi is with the Raptors?
0: That's a great
2: question. That's what I want to watch. I just want to see.
0: If you're a security company, if you're a preventing fraud, whatever that company would be out there that would say, hey, you know what? You want to prevent any kind of fraud?
3: Nuno's credit card company?
0: Nuno's old Ponzi scheme credit card company. Seriously, if you're that company, I can't believe I'm endorsing an endorsement of Kawhi. But you're telling me you're not going to flip on the radio or television or digitally and see Kawhi doing an endorsement for a security company
4: It would be memorable.
0: That's right.
4: You would remember that company.
0: What's the job if you're an endorser? Do something that's memorable or be the person that is memorable to go have the people buy the product.
5: And real quick, now with this new contract, as Bobby Marks pointed out, Kawhi joins the 500 million plus club in the NBA. So
6: what it do, baby?
5: Right now it's led by...
2: If you're the NBA, you have to look at every endorsement deal that Kawhi Leonard has and try and see if it's legitimate, if it's on the up and up.
0: I mean, some that are not considered legitimate are, I don't want to out CeCe, but he just purchased a scoreboard for his home from Daktronics. He has an enormous scoreboard now in his home for his son. It's actually his son, 1-0. He slept through the night.
2: Yes,
0: you know, you guys are up 1-0 on him. He slept through the night. I mean, is there any ounce of regret from his uncle? Who pocketed whatever percentage he...
2: His uncle fired his uncle, though.
0: Fired his uncle.
2: Well, he had to for the optics of it.
4: Correct, optics were
0: fired his uncle.
2: He's still going to see him at the family reunion. Uncle Dennis did it, and guess what? He ain't going to apologize for it.
0: Here's what it is.
2: He set his nephew up for success.
0: Kawhi calls his uncle.
4: Probably get him a nice gift.
0: Kawhi calls his uncle. Hey, I want to swing by. I got to drop something off for today.
2: Maybe a bag of cash.
0: Where are you at? Which house are you at? Not the Jersey. Oh, you're in Florida. Oh, no, you're in California. You think he cares? How many houses do you think Uncle Dennis has off of this? Give me a break.
3: Kawhi's going to get Uncle Dennis a statue of a raptor.
0: If you don't get that reference, you should, because the Raptors, when they build statues for people like they did with Kyle Lowry, they don't build it as the person. They build it as an actual dinosaur.
2: How you avoid a Dwayne Wade situation.
7: Well, the dinosaur looks more like Kyle Lowry than that Dwayne Wade statue actually looks like Dwayne Wade.
0: I've been to the Dwayne Wade statue. It's good. It's great.
7: It doesn't look like him.
2: It does not look like him.
0: It's great. All right, you talked about your quarterback, Jackson Dart. Let's give an update on this. A couple things here. So it looks now like he's out for the season, potentially, unfortunately, because that knee injury he suffered on Monday Night Football against the Rams, 28-6. There's two developing stories, Smalls, that we have been following that I think we need CeCe's expertise on this. 11 years in the league, many of those with the Giants, won a Super Bowl, was a captain of the Super Bowl team. So let's address these as questions, not statements. Did Jackson Dart put himself in harm's way on Monday night?
2: No. And I get that there are things floating out there on the internet, former offensive lineman in the National Football League, saying that quarterbacks put themselves in harm's way while they drift back in the pocket rather than stepping up. And that may well be true. But in this instance, based on what happened on that third down on the first drive against the Rams rushed 5 defensive linemen. Both Josiah Stewart and Byron Young were burning the edges. Inside, you had Kobe Turner and Braden Fisk running a Tim game or a tackle-tackle game. And then, of course, Aaron Donald making an inside move. They rushed 5 guys. All of the escape lanes are taken up because you're rushing 5. But they broke down the middle of the pocket. They were pushing the interior of the pocket. So when it comes to Jackson Dart being able to step up away from edge rush pressure, there was nowhere to step up to. And so, because of that, Jackson Dart gets cut in half, and we're talking about a potential season-ending knee injury. So, yeah, a lot of times quarterbacks will drift beyond, you know, the 8 yards, you know, where they're supposed to be at the top of the drop behind the center. They'll go to 9, they'll go to 10, and the edge rush will have a chance to affect the play. But in this instance,

0: Jackson Dart had no choice but to be where he was. What you need is Jermaine Illuminor and Andrew Thomas to be better in terms of creating a firm edge in the pocket, which they weren't. And I'll just take it a step further. When it comes to that particular play, it's hard for the quarterback to stay clean and execute the play when four of the five offensive linemen register pass block losses on the play. The only player that did not have a pass block loss on the rep was rookie guard CeCe Malinoa. He's the only one. And he had the toughest assignment because he's lined up in front of Aaron Donald. He was the only one. So you got to miss me with victim blaming when it comes to Jackson Dart getting hurt on that play. I don't care who it was in that situation. They weren't going to make it out of there. They weren't.
1: Second question. We got about a minute or so on this. Second question. Did the Giants handle the aftermath of the injury correctly? There's been conversation that the communication may not have been good. He shouldn't have been out on the sidelines. Did your former squad handle the communication of his injury correctly?
0: Listen, it sucks. We didn't think it was as severe as it's now is. But I would say this. I don't necessarily care that the information or the severity of it wasn't communicated properly initially. That doesn't matter.
1: Because he didn't play.
0: He didn't play.
1: They didn't put it back in. He didn't play again.
0: No, he didn't play. And whether they had him in the locker room or whether he was standing up on the sideline, it wasn't going to – I don't think this is a situation where it would have made the injury worse. It's still going to require being surgically repaired. So, I it's not something that the Giants could have known, because they couldn't do an MRI at the stadium.
2: Right.
0: So I don't know how much I can blame them for, you know, not being more accurate with the information that was first conveyed after they did the initial diagnosis.
2: Do you think people are just looking for confirmation bias for what they felt earlier, whether it's with Jackson Dart saying this guy can be a bit reckless, if he doesn't change his style of play, he's going to get himself hurt more often than not, and or pointing at the Giants and saying, even though John Harbaugh has come in, there's still a bit of dysfunction with this organization. It seems like in the wake of this, people are trying to point the finger at various parties, and it seems like there's a bit of confirmation bias, even despite it being a new era with the Giants.
0: I agree with you. There's a lot of that going on right now. They want to blame the Giants being dysfunctional, poor communication. That's not the case as far as I see it. And then when it comes to the Jackson Dart of it all, it's incredibly ironic because you want him to play more from the pocket and avoid putting himself in harm's way. Some of those hits that he's taken as a runner in the past. He was in the pocket when he got cut in half by Byron Young and Josiah Stewart. It's just unfortunate. Yeah. And I think people need to accept that those types of things happen because of the nature of the game, especially at this level.
1: Mm-hmm. Giants, unfortunately, are leading the worst race you could possibly lead, which is which quarterback seems to be hurt the most between the Giants QB, the Bears QB, Caleb Williams, and the Commanders QB, Jaden Daniels. It stinks. That's not the race you wanted to, quote-unquote, lead. But, yeah, it seems like Jackson Dart, extended period of time, as of this moment, and as we just learned yesterday, things could change. He seems to be out longer than those other two. I was out last week. Where did I stay? Marriott. Where am I going to be next week? A Marriott as well. If you're an NFL fan, you're probably in a long-distance relationship with your team. 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
2: 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If you're just tuning in, yes, news of the day, certainly the Jackson Dart injury. Seems like it's trending towards out for the season. Also out in New York is Aaron Judge for the wild card series for the Yankees. AL East won by the Tampa Bay Rays, who DraftKings had before the season at 25-1 in terms of their odds to actually win the division. So that would have been a retroactive good bet if you bet on the Rays to win the AL East. Kawhi Leonard signs a contract extension with the Toronto Raptors. Got to feel good for him. Two years, $115 million. I don't feel anything towards him one way or another, other than like he's a great basketball player. I feel like just the structure of everything is so wacky in that, in theory, you cheat the system and you get rewarded. I mean, okay, insert all the, and you guys are all going to insert the Patriot jokes here or whatever. Okay, now that we're done with that, shout out to Liz for my new Patriots at Liquid Titanium yesterday. Anyway, okay, sure. But this one feels a little bit different, and I don't know why anybody would be discouraged from doing this, I guess. Why would a player be discouraged from doing, wait, so you're telling me, think about it, if I said to you when you were a player, CeCe, I'm going to need $700,000 from you.
3: Yeah.
2: And you're going to say to me, no, you don't. For what? Well, I'm going to get you $115 million, but you give me $700,000. You would give me that $700,000 so quickly? What a trade.
3: I don't know that I would give you that money.
4: Why not?
3: I don't know that I would give it to you. Because if somebody told me that they need $700,000 for $115 million, I think they're related to Bernie Madoff. There's no shot.
4: You think it's a trap?
3: This is a real investment.
4: For sure. But it is.
3: Right? I'm going to give you 120 times your investment of $700,000?
4: I would also, when this is all said and done, love to do the math on how much money he made per game played in totality.
2: Well, on this contract.
4: On this contract.
2: The future one?
4: Yes.
3: I think
2: I mean, they're going to be good, but you bring up an interesting point. They knowingly are going into this knowing he's not an 82 gamer.
4: Correct.
2: It's interesting. I hadn't thought about it that way. By the way, the other thing, just back to the injuries, because we've been talking a lot about the quarterback injuries. How should I and how should Smalls and every fan read into the lack of information with the Bears and the Commanders? We're going to get to that in just a couple of minutes because we have a guy that we've had multiple times. We had him at the draft. He was great at the draft with us. He has 2 touchdowns already on the year. He's on the Carolina Panthers, but he just signed there in August. It's our guy, Darren Waller, and he joins us here on Unsportsmanlike, along with Michelle Smallman, Chris Canty, Evan Cohen with you. Are you surprised things are going so well? You just got there, and you're already kicking butt, Darren. Are you surprised how quickly this has worked for you?
5: I feel like last year with Miami, getting there kind of late. I got there earlier than I got here, but just kind of dealing with trying to learn things quickly and try to get into the mix, I feel like kind of gave me a little bit of a trial run of how to approach things and be as efficient as possible as far as learning and get on the same page with the quarterback and things like that. So I'm not really that surprised. It's like if I get some opportunities, I'm just trying to make a play and keep it simple like that.
3: Darren, what was your perception of your quarterback, Bryce Young, before you got to Carolina? And what is the reality of him being your quarterback now that you're playing with him?
5: Seeing him from afar, he was talented and, had great like pocket mobility, could make all these different off-platform throws just from being at Alabama and seeing clips of him in the league. But I didn't necessarily know how – I could tell he's emotionally mature through all of the ups and downs that the league can throw at you. And I see authentic leadership from him, very poised, great communicator, and, just super competitive. So I'm just intentional with everything that he does. I've been impressed with him since I've been here.
4: Speaking of leadership, Darren, things changed for the Carolina Panthers when your head coach, Dave Canales, got there. We've seen a different version of this organization. Give us a scouting report on him. What does he do or what does he preach that works so well in Carolina?
5: He's a guy that's talking about championship mindset from the get-go. Like, I could tell that how much he absorbed from being around Pete Carroll. He creates a fun and competitive environment, but one that's also like, you know, and the only way we're going to win is to separate ourselves in the details and, staying on guys, asking a lot from guys, holding them to a high standard. But also making it a fun place to come to work and to compete and get better. So he's always drilling into us what a championship mindset takes. It starts with, winning the day, but also like winning the division. And once you do that, you open yourself up to so many different other things. So he really just like drilling that into our heads.
6: Canales is also maybe the best looking coach in the league. I felt I had to point that out. I mean, that seems to be something, right? I mean, Darren, let's be honest. Have you ever played for as good looking of a coach as Dave Canales?
5: I mean, I don't know. Gruden, like 50 sexiest people in America.
6: Was he on that list?
4: I'm looking right now. Research is on.
6: Wow. All right, we'll have to look that up. Yeah, we didn't get that in our notes. How dare they? So Darren Waller, tight end for the Panthers, his current power rankings of best looking coaches he's played for, has Gruden won only because of the previous rankings from a magazine, and now Canales too. That's important to note.
4: Okay.
6: Smalls, you have this?
4: Darren Waller, right on the money here. John Gruden included in People Magazine's list of the 50 most beautiful people in the world back in 2002. I also have this from the Today Show, Inside the Life of the NFL's Hottest Coach, about John Gruden.
6: All right, you know what? Waller is on top. We knew he was prepared, not this prepared. Well done, Darren Waller. Sunday at Atlanta, you guys won big, but it meant more to you specifically, and you were emotional afterwards. Why?
5: I grew up 30 minutes from that stadium and playing in local parks and, I had friends at the game, friends that I played football with, friends that helped, train me, coach me. My high school coach was right behind the bench. My sister was there. My 2.5-year-old nephew was his first time seeing me play because I was retired when he was born. So that was all really cool. Family, friends, to Georgia Tech, which is you could throw a rock and hit stadium from there. So it's just so many parts of my life journey that I was able to reflect on and be grateful for and have them see me and be able to have a moment like that with the team on Sunday. It was just like another really cool football moment that I would just, never forget.
3: Darren, what's the biggest challenge or the biggest area for improvement for your team in order for you all to repeat as division champs in 2026?
5: I know speaking for offensively, I think it's still, there's a lot of meat on the bone in the run game. For us, and that's like, every level from communication from, I think, linemen and tight ends. And I think we were still over 4 yards of carry in the game on Sunday, but I think there were some explosives that got called back. And like little fine-tuning things that, if you're really going to have a team that's going to go far, you really got to be dialed in with your run game being effective and efficient consistently. I feel like we may hit some lulls at times offensively with that. I just speak on that. I think if the defense continues to play like they did on Sunday and play like their talent is reflective of. I believe in those guys, and I feel like as long as they continue to grow together and trust each other, I think we're going to like what we see at the end of the year.
6: We're talking with Darren Waller, Panthers tight end. It's been great so far this season. Had retired, came back. Dolphins scored a bunch of touchdowns last year. Same thing this year. His Panthers 1-1 at the Browns on Sunday. Darren, last thing from me. Let's make you the NFL analyst now, Darren Waller. Your former team / associates, coaches, etc. What are you more surprised about? How good the Raiders have been, or how bad the Mike McDaniel fit has been in LA with the Chargers so far?
5: Wow, that's a good question. I might go the slower start than expected with the Chargers, just because it's like from what I've experienced with Mike McDaniel and the play calling and like the offensive system that he can create. You think it's just going to be fireworks out the gate, but it's just like sometimes it's difficult. Maybe asking for different things from Justin Herbert than before. And sometimes it can be take a little longer to get going. Like the Rams, everybody's like, they're going to run through everybody the first week. It's like there's some elements that get presented that makes it tough. And you realize, it's still any given day out there. So I figured I'd probably get it going at some point. But it doesn't always click right out the gate like you think it would.
6: Darren Waller is really prepared. You know why? Not only did he have the Gruden thing, Ian Rappaport just reported Panthers running back Jonathan Brooks, who left Sunday's win early, is expected to have surgery today to repair a core muscle injury that will land him on injured reserve. He's out at least 6 weeks. Well, that's why he answered the run game as something that maybe they need to improve. So, obviously, we hope that your running back gets better there because, obviously, you know that information that we don't. Darren, you're always great with us. We always appreciate the time. We can't wait to see you in person again. Best of luck the rest of the way. And, obviously, we can talk music more next time as well.
5: No doubt. Always good to be here. Appreciate you guys having me.
6: All right, Darren Waller, Panthers tight end. Great stuff with him there. And then we have news on the Panthers running back Brooks out, Jonathan Brooks out for at least 6 weeks. Wow. Obviously, not good for Carolina. Coming up, what is good is Jason McCourty will join us in studio next. We're on Sportsmanlike, presented by Progressive Insurance.
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14: But I looked at Caleb Douglas's production in this game. He had 94 receiving yards. How does that compare over the past decade to wide receivers in their first game? And here's the list. Marquise Brown is one. Terry McLaurin, Puka Nacua, Jamar Chase, A.J. Brown, Caleb Douglas, DK Metcalf, Zay Flowers, Cooper Kupp, Drake London. Find me one guy on there who's a bad fantasy option.
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1: 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And joining us in studio, our guy, Jason McCourty, ESPN NFL analyst, Super Bowl champion with the New England Patriots, Monday Night Countdown analyst as well. I want to know the mood going into Monday night versus coming out of Monday night. That game, that moment, and then the dark aftermath.
2: There was so much excitement going into the game. I remember making a tape talking about how Matthew Stafford played in Australia, but then how Jackson Dart played in his first game and how good he looked at quarterback and just what this matchup was going to mean. And then early on in the first quarter, Jackson Dart goes down and you're sitting there and you're just like, and then Malik Nabers grabs his shoulder on the sideline and you're like, what the hell is happening? For the New York Giants, you take that trip out to LA and think about all the injuries they had. So it was terrible because not only that, we're also looking at it and we're like, well, next week we got to go to Chicago. And Caleb Williams got injured before that. So, like, the conversations. And now Bajent gets hurt, too. So, just the conversations around, like, in commercial break, all of that, of just how that game unfolded, it sucked.
3: Well, J-Mac, let's just keep it in the NFC East when it comes to the young quarterbacks. Which franchise do you think is in a tougher position right now based on the injuries to their starter? Jackson Dart with the New York Giants or Jaden Daniels with the Washington Commanders?
2: I would say in a worse spot, I would go with the Commanders and Jaden Daniels from a standpoint of they know what they have in Jaden, but back-to-back years to have the same injury, I feel like now you start to look internally, you start to question yourselves. Like, are we doing everything the right way? Is there something else that we can be doing? I think for Jackson Dart, it's still so early for the New York Giants that you're just like, all right, he suffered his first injury. Like, and it wasn't the same. I think you saw growth. Jackson Dart in the first game, and I think the Rams game didn't happen long enough, but he protected himself. Like, he didn't get hurt trying to run somebody over. I think that was the big difference for me in that Giants game. And obviously, Jaden Daniels, it was just a freak accident how he got hurt. But the fact that he's gotten injured back-to-back years, almost from a standpoint of falling on the ground, you're trying to figure out, to me, if you're the Commanders, is it something we're not doing that we're not providing him to avoid these type of injuries?
3: J-Mac, I just want to push back because you said the Commanders know what they have in Jaden Daniels. Yeah. Presumably, that means the Giants don't know what they have in Jackson Dart.
2: I'm not going to say they don't. I'm just saying at Jaden Daniels' peak, you have a bona fide superstar in Jaden Daniels, somebody that can be a top five quarterback in the NFL, an MVP type of candidate. Jackson Dart has showed a ton of promise. Like, if I'm the Giants, I'm fully confident that Jackson Dart is my quarterback. I don't know what Dart's peak is, what his ceiling is just yet. It's still growing. It's still developing. Jaden Daniels came in and literally looked like the best quarterback in the NFL his rookie year. Jackson Dart, we haven't seen that yet, but week one against the Dallas Cowboys, if I'm a Giants fan, I'm like, oh, damn, we have our guy. Like, him throwing the ball from the pocket, him getting outside, but I just haven't seen that same peak of what we've seen from Jaden Daniels.
3: Okay, all right, so you just walked me down a path. I have to ask the question.
2: Yeah.
3: If the New York Giants have a rough season they're staring at a top five pick, what do they do?
2: Make your team better. You have a quarterback. Don't hit reset. Your quarterback's, we don't know exactly what this injury is, but let's assume it's early in this season. He's going to rehab. If it's surgery, whatever the case it is, he's going to be full tilt, ready to go for next season. If you have another top pick, you just got that much better. Because before he got injured, this was a team that was going to be competing for the NFC East. So you add another player to this equation. Let's see how far you can go.
4: So you're telling a Giants franchise, if Arch Manning is on the board, to say no to a Manning under center?
2: I am.
3: If that means you're saying yes to Jeremiah Smith.
2: That's
4: not a bad thing to say yes to. He is awesome.
2: So depending upon what pick, like, that to me is all a part of the evaluation, because when you feel like you already have a quarterback, the moves that now allows you to make to get good players around you, it would be hard for me to say I'm passing up on Jackson Dart, somebody that this Giants organization has seen. Matt Nagy, Greg Roman, Brian Callahan, all of these guys on the offensive side of the ball. You've designed this offense around him, and it's a small sample size, but in week one, he looked damn good running it. To hit reset all over again, that would be tough. tough for me.
4: Okay, so much of the focus in that game obviously was on Jackson Dart and the injury, but let's talk about the Rams. Let's go deeper on them because they came into the season with the highest of expectations. Yeah. It was a bona fide flop in week one. They bounced back in week two. What did you see from them? Are they rounding into that Super Bowl form?
2: They looked Monday night like what I expected him to start the season off with. Matthew Stafford, obviously, to Devonta Adams. That was without a Puka Nacua out there on offense, but he looked comfortable. That game in Australia, Matthew Stafford looked like he didn't sleep on the plane. He looked like a 38-year-old that took a long flight that I'm still half asleep. He looked timid. He didn't look like he was unsure where to throw the football. And then Monday night, he was awesome. But I think what I was most impressed by was Chris Shula in the defense for the Rams. It was completely different. The first game against San Francisco, they barely blitzed. They didn't send anybody. The second game, they went after, whether it was Jackson Dart or Jameis Winston in the game. And it was a switch up from coverage standpoint of now allowing a guy like Trent McDuffie to play a lot more man-to-man coverage and use those guys in a way of what they best do. So I thought that was very different from what Chris Shula showed. And that gave me a ton of encouragement about this Rams team.
0: We're talking with Jason McCourty, of course, ESPN NFL analyst. Monday Night Countdown, you said you have the Bears and the Eagles this week. Are you going to go big with your big point? Because you have a great point on the Sirianni Hurts.
2: Yeah.
0: Monday Night Countdown. I'm just playing this out. I think you need to be on set and just reference, as I've said many of times on Unsportsmanlike, and then specifically point out the point, which is someone has to get credit between Sirianni and Hurts. Is that on the board for you to do and shout us out on Monday night?
2: Absolutely. And okay, I think the Jalen Hurts of it all, too. And I have to make sure I say that I said it on a sports meeting. Right. That's right. Going to be where I hammer
0: it
2: home.
0: People notice when you talk about Jalen Hurts on this show.
2: Yes. even looking at that Titans game, Jalen Hurts was not unbelievable throughout the course of that game. But when it mattered most in a two-minute drill, as a defender, for me, I spent majority of my career sitting on a bench during a two-minute drill and saying, damn, fellas, maybe we could get him next week. Because there was absolutely no faith that who was in that quarterback was going to drive us down the field and be able to, whether we needed a field goal or whether we needed a touchdown. When you have a guy in the fourth quarter, when it matters most, that can perform at his best and put you in position to win a game, you have something. Without that, it doesn't matter.
0: Phenomenal point. Never thought about it that way. That's a phenomenal point, Jason McCourty.
4: Well, Jason, let's look ahead to tomorrow night. Packers, Falcons.
0: He's got to go in 30 seconds. Just FYI.
4: Okay. Michael Penix Jr. back for Atlanta. The Packers haven't looked great. They escape with a win versus the Jets. What are you going to be looking for in this game?
2: They got some competency at quarterback for the Atlanta Falcons. I think beyond that, they have some belief. You look at Drake London and Bijan Robinson on the bench in that Falcons game, this last one against Carolina. Like, it looks like defeat. Like, you're going into the game without a thought that you can actually win it. So Michael Penix Jr. being back, it gives them a chance. On the other side, for the Green Bay Packers, they got to figure out how to run the ball. I think going into this season, I was high on Jordan Love of there's going to be more acts of him and there's more opportunity to go out there and show that you can be a top guy in this league so far. And I'm not placing all the blame on Jordan Love. He's been under a ton of pressure from their offensive line. Now they just lost a tackle who's out for the season. I feel like it's scary times for Green Bay right now to try to figure out a way. Yes, they won the game Sunday, but their 1-1 doesn't really look too good right now.
0: Jason McCourty, you're going to see him on SportsCenter in just a couple of minutes. Get up at 8 a.m. Eastern. First take at 10 a.m. Eastern, Monday Night Countdown, shouting out on Sportsmanlike coming up this week.
2: There we go.
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5: Hey, this is Rich Eisen. 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Should we believe in the Saints quarterback, Tyler Shuck? 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
1: Walking through the grocery store yesterday, they have like the donut case, and it was literally one side was like 50 glazed donuts, the other side was like 50 jelly donuts. Who is eating all of these jelly? My mom took a shot at me yesterday.
2: Oh.
1: So how do you feel about that mustache? I'm as fun as and festive as they get.
2: I also don't think my new personal friend, the Prime Minister of Ireland, would appreciate you dissing St. Patrick's Day in this way. So waiting for my photo with him to drop at Ireland.com.
3: Ugh. I'm over it. I'm sick and tired and over it.
1: Get a life.
4: I have no memory of what that's from. Smalls and the Prime Minister of Ireland. Yes, each and every day at this time, our producer, Pat Costello, gives us items in and around sports entertainment, his life that he is over. Pat, before we go to you, what was the relationship between you and the Prime Minister of Ireland? Your friendship with him?
2: I don't know if I would call it a friendship, but we did meet when I was in Philly. Remember, I went to Philly to go to a Sixers game, Sixers Nets, when no one was playing for the Sixers.
4: You won't be able to get tickets to that game.
2: I know. Now it's a completely different vibe, obviously, with Jaylen Brown and LeBron going there. But as you guys know, I am a fan of American history, so I wanted to go to Independence Hall to see the place, the room where it happened, where the Declaration of Independence was signed. So as I'm going there, I'm waiting to get in, and all of a sudden, this big group of people walks up to the door. They ask us to step aside. It's the Prime Minister of Ireland. So, of course, I give him a little wave like, what's up? Hey, welcome to America, sir. And he, like, veers to the right and comes over and he's like, hello, I'm the Prime Minister. Who are you? And then the tour guide was like, this is one of our friends from New York, because I had told her that I came from New York.
4: So weird.
2: So then he's like, let's take a photo. I'm like, sure.
4: Wow.
2: So
4: the Prime Minister asked you to take a photo?
2: Correct.
5: That's crazy.
2: Maybe he's a fan of unsportsmanlike and clocked me. And
1: must have been a bad photo. Never saw the light of day.
2: Yeah, I don't know. I didn't know where to find it. I didn't know if it was Ireland.com or like what the
4: Ireland.com.
2: Well, what would the country of Ireland's website be? I don't know.
5: I mean, can we get the hookup for some golf over there in Ireland?
2: Okay, I'll ask.
5: I'm just saying.
1: Ryder Cup 2027,
5: Candy? Right, Pat? I'm just saying, like, dog, like, there's some great golf over there from what I've been told.
6: I'm on Ireland.com. It seems like everything that you need to know about Ireland and visiting Ireland is right here.
2: Great. So. Anything about the Prime Minister's visit to Philly.
6: Oh, there's Michelle. Oh, my God. With the Prime Minister. Crazy.
2: I'm surprised it's not the banner at the top.
5: Right.
2: Myself and the Prime Minister. Both huge American history enthusiasts, or at least.
6: Yes. Michelle, a huge American history enthusiast who was shocked to find out that the Declaration of Independence was not still in Philly.
2: It made an appearance in New York City here this summer.
4: Anyway. Pat, there's the $115 million man.
1: I heard some sound from our good buddies, Matt and Myron, that I'd like to present to the group. It involved dessert. I just want you to hear the exact thing that I heard.
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4: I may buy Pat a cake for his ear. Just throwing that out.
1: That's such a crazy way to phrase that. Have a cake for your mouth. Like,
2: yeah.
1: Yes, wild. Thank you, Matt. But also, orange juice cake?
2: Yeah, what is that?
1: If I ever bit into a cake and orange juice came out of it, I'm swinging at whoever made the cake. That's crazy. Orange juice cake.
2: I've
1: what are we doing?
2: I've never heard of that.
4: I got to tell you, I actually think that sounds pretty good.
5: You do?
4: I think
2: is there pulp in the cake?
4: Well, is it like...
1: I like my cake with no pulp.
4: When I'm thinking it sounds good, in my head, it's like a jelly. Like a cake with like a jelly in it.
1: He said orange juice.
5: He said orange juice.
2: It's a thing. I'm looking it up. Orange juice.
4: So you would bake the cake and then pour the orange juice
5: in it? What kind of cake is it? Is it vanilla cake with orange juice filling? What kind? I have so many questions right now.
2: It is a moist orange juice cake. It's a citrusy twist on a rum cake. It's made with yellow cake mix, pudding, and a buttery orange glaze.
4: Is that on Ireland.com? You're reading that?
2: It's on orangejuicecake.com.
5: I think I'm out on that one, Pat. I'm out
1: on
5: orange
1: juice. I'm way out on orange juice cake.
4: I think that is what I'm suggesting, though. I don't think
2: it's pretty good in this
4: orange
2: juice.
5: Okay, great. You understand how to make it. I have no interest in trying it.
1: But like an orange cake?
2: I could do a bundt cake.
5: Yeah, but I'm not putting orange juice cake. in my mouth. I'm not doing it.
4: What about in your ear or nose?
5: I'm not putting it anywhere. No orifice on my body. I'm not partaking.
4: What about orange juice cake? What about on your shoulders or elbows? No.
2: This is an orange juice cake free zone.
5: Yeah, I'm orange juice cake free.
2: I'll try it. It looks good.
4: I think it looks good too. I think I'm interested in this.
1: But
4: now,
1: like, the concept of orange cake is a thing. Like, an orange flavored cake is fine. It's the orange juice part. I don't need the orange juice.
5: I'm not interested in either, though, bro.
1: Like an orange cake with a vanilla icing actually sounds kind of good.
5: No, because if I'm going that route with a citrus flavored cake, I'm going with lemon cake.
2: Oh, lemon cake's very good.
5: Yeah, I'm going with lemon cake. It's by far the superior cake. And you throw a couple of blueberries in there, boom. Like, why do we have to try to reinvent things or dare to be different? Just go with the stuff that works right down the fairway. If you want a citrus flavored cake, go with the lemon pound cake.
2: Or
4: that's very good.
5: Miss Geraldine from the church in North Carolina makes an amazing lemon pound cake
1: for your mouth.
5: It's for your mouth. Absolutely. It's
2: also, if we're going
1: your forehead.
2: Citrus desserts, key lime pie, perhaps.
5: Exactly. Exactly.
4: Now, why do we have to mouth go? Or where?
2: Correct.
4: Okay, just making sure.
5: Why do we have to go with orange? I don't understand it. I don't like it. Next one, Pat.
4: Boy, Cece got annoyed.
5: I'm annoyed.
2: Cece was like, we're done with this. Yeah, next one, Pat.
5: I'm over it.
1: I miss getting letters. Remember when you'd like open the mailbox and there'd just be a letter addressed to you, and it wasn't just like a bill or like an ad or something? That was the best, when your friend would like take the time to write you a letter. When's the last time anyone got a letter written to them?
4: I know one person.
5: Man, I used to love getting envelopes in college with no names on it.
4: Oh my God. Used to love that. You can't do that.
1: I don't even know what that means.
2: That's your preferred letter.
5: Those are my preferred letters, Pat.
2: So, Pat, it sounds like you need a pen pal.
1: Do people still do that? Are pen pals still a thing?
4: Why not do it?
1: Don't they just send emails?
2: I think in certain communities, yes, pen pals are a thing.
5: No.
1: Like the email killed the pen pal.
5: Pat is right, though. Like, being able to get a handwritten letter in the mail, a thank you, an acknowledgement, it's special. It takes it to a next level. I got to give a shout out to Evan Cohen and his son for sending me a nice handwritten note for an event that we were at a couple of weeks ago. It was an awesome time, and got a handwritten note from Evan's son thanking me for being there. And it was really, really cool. Sent him a video shout out just to let him know how much it meant for us, for my wife and I, to receive that note. So it was really, really cool. So thank you to Evan, and thank you, Evan's son.
1: See, that's what I mean. There's something about getting something handwritten in the mail. Just hits different.
2: I think we need to find Pat a pen pal. I think that's the goal here.
4: Okay,
2: let's find Pat a pen pal.
4: Pat, if fans of the show were to tweet you at Pat Costello 20, tweet you?
1: I'm just gonna tell you right now, I'm not writing letters to fans of the show.
5: No.
2: But what if it's
4: a
2: pen pal?
4: Their lives. They would love that.
2: You just said you want letters. We're trying to find a way for you to correspond.
1: Like giving my address to fans of the show. Sorry, fans of the show.
2: At the work station, there's got to be some sort of a place where the letters go.
1: I don't want them to come to
4: the other way. I'm staying the other way. If you miss people getting letters, be the hero to people and write them letters.
1: No, but I'm the one who wants the letter. I don't care about how other people feel.
2: Pat finds a pen pal. They develop a correspondence.
5: So you're not a giver, Pat. You're a receiver.
2: What if it's a gorgeous girl and they fall in love?
4: I don't see that happening.
5: When it comes to, you're not a giver, you're a receiver. Got it.
2: You know what I'm thinking here? I'm thinking about The Notebook. Remember when Noah and Allie broke up?
4: Never seen it.
1: Here we go again.
5: Why do you always bring it back to The Notebook, Spall?
2: Because it's a great love story.
5: How does everything on a sports show come back to The Notebook?
2: We're talking about pen pals and correspondence. Noah wrote her pen pals and correspondence. Okay, he wrote her every single day for a year.
1: While she was in a relationship.
2: I'm just saying, this
5: that's
2: could be
5: called
2: Pat.
5: Stalking.
2: This
5: Small,
2: could be Pat.
5: Smalls, that's called stalking.
2: You can find
4: the U.S. Open.
2: Wait,
4: was that Ben Shelton
2: notes
4: and Trinity Rodman? Is that what that was? I mean, isn't that what we said? Who is Zverev?
1: Zverev.
4: Zverev. When he won.
1: Are you a tennis fan?
4: Yeah, I'm not an English fan. Isn't that what we were critiquing Zverev for doing?
1: Yeah.
4: Like, writing up.
2: I am just trying to find Pat an avenue to correspond, and also perhaps an avenue to find romance.
5: Well, listen, Max B and French Montana said that we're big in prisons, amongst other places.
2: That's what I was saying.
5: Maybe Pat can have letter correspondence with some people that are residents of the state.
1: Nuno came up with a vastly different idea.
2: Which is what?
1: He said to write people in prison.
5: That's what I just
2: That's
5: said.
2: What Canty just said.
1: No, I was talking to Nuno about it.
2: Oh.
5: Oh, my God.
9: Go put an orange cake in your nose.
5: Oh, my God. Chris Canty here. 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
6: 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Normally at 7 a.m. Eastern, but today we were loaded up with some great interviews. Darren Waller, Jason McCourty in our 7 a.m. Eastern hour. Waller, tight end for the Carolina Panthers. Jason, of course, our ESPN NFL analyst, Monday Night Football analyst. Go back on the podcast and listen. So we moved it to right now. Hot Mess is basically a list, the rankings that I put together of five teams, players, organizations, etc., that went into the week looking okay and come out of the week looking like an absolute mess. Now, I did not include Jackson Dart and the Giants on this. Why is that? Who's now likely out for the year? I'm afraid of Nuno. I'm not afraid of CeCe. As a Giant player and representative in many ways, he does the United Way Charity Foundation, the Gridiron Gala every single year. Great as event. Basically a representative of the Giants.
7: Correct.
6: Him, whatever. Nuno. I don't want to agitate Nuno, the Giants fan, so I kept them off of this list.
2: Don't you think he's already agitated by this news?
7: But that's the problem. He's dangerous right now. Mm. He's wounded. But
8: he's apoplectic.
7: No, yeah, hurt like, people, why, hurt people.
2: They do.
8: Ev, like, why would you have them on? Like, it's not their doing. Like, they didn't put him back out there and, you know.
6: Well, I've been very clear not to blame them, but It's a mess, man. Whether it's they're doing or not.
7: Yeah, it's a mess. They might not have spilled the milk, but they got to clean it up.
2: Yeah.
8: No, when I think hot mess, I think literally like you are the, it's your doing, right? Like it's, you know, like it's your, you're the Browns. Like that's a hot mess.
9: The Giants,
8: that you're doing.
9: The Giants literally walked into the club and everyone was like, "Oh, look at her!" And then they walked out and everyone's like, "Wow, what happened?"
7: Exactly.
6: You know, I gotta tell you,
7: that is the definition of hot mess.
6: That's right.
7: You're right. Pat's not wrong.
2: You know what it is?
7: That's right.
2: It's where you stay at the club until the end and the ugly lights come on.
7: Yes.
2: And you're like, "Ooh."
7: Yeah, they look good on the club light, but real light, not so much.
8: So now we don't care if they have a great personality. You guys are so shallow.
6: We don't care who has a great person. Oh, Jameis's personality is now what
7: they, you think they look on. Good the next day? A sea donkey is walking into the restaurant to meet you.
8: All right, Em.
0: Number five.
6: Wow, they're doing the production before you even continue.
2: Oh,
6: number five is an interesting one that you probably didn't think I was going to do here. Ready for this? The AL West. Hottest topics in all
2: I knew
6: sports.
2: You were going here.
6: Well, do you know that, to my knowledge, there has never been a division for a 162-game season in Major League Baseball where the winner of the division finished with a losing record?
7: Mm-hmm.
6: And do you know the two top teams in the AL West right now are tied in the state of Texas? Astros and Rangers?
7: Both one game 78 under
2: 500. 78-79.
6: Yeah. Ella Langley's streak at number one is greater than what's happening right in here with Texas. 78-79. But wait, there's more, right? So you have two teams that are competing for first place that are in with a losing record. Are the Mariners the biggest disappointment of any team in baseball this year after that huge run, the big rally last year? Oh, wait. And you also have a team in the A's who don't have a home. And you have a team in the Angels who have this first ballot Hall of Famer in Mike Trout who are 37 games under 500.
2: They are so
6: and
2: sorry.
6: Being sold.
7: And they're being sold, yeah.
2: They are so sorry.
6: So
2: 60-97.
6: You know what? You guys like this. ALS, not a bad one.
7: I think this is the right call in terms of having them in the top five. The one thing that I will say, though, with the sport of baseball, and I get that you have divisions for a reason, but if you play 162 games and a team can't come out of there with a winning record, they should not be allowed in the playoffs. It should go to the next wild card.
2: I agree.
6: Do you think that for football, too?
7: No, because football is such
2: shorter
7: a smaller
2: season.
7: Sample size. It's 17 games.
6: I also have one other.
7: You got 162 games, and you play everybody. If you can't find a way

0: season, announce the schedule, alternate home and road every single year, so half the teams are home 1 year, half the teams are home the next year, and pick the games for the final week of the season based on matchups. In other words, have the Astros and Giants in this scenario play the last week of the season. And you can go the other way. The Mets and the Nationals are fighting for not to be in last place. Have them play. Do something where you, and then have a big reveal, have it here on ESPN, and have it as something that's cool for the last weekend of the season.
1: Or how about we just put relegation on the table and these sorry franchises who year after year are garbage have some sort of consequences. The Angels, garbage. The A's, garbage. The Colorado Rockies have been garbage forever with no consequences. I'm sick of them. I'm glad the AL West is on your list.
0: All right.
2: The Mets.
1: The Mets would be in the mix.
0: Mets Rangers number tonight four. On ESPN Radio. number four. Hot mess rankings here. CeCe, this one's for you.
2: What up?
3: CeCe, this is for you.
0: NC State football.
2: Yes, there we go. Get them, Dave Dorn, get them.
0: Okay, so they're leading 31-28 against Vandy with 7 seconds left on the clock, fourth down. Their quarterback, C.J. Bailey, runs backwards, in theory, to take an intentional safety to run out of the end zone and run out the clock. Steady fumbled the ball. Vandy recovered. They won the game. CeCe had Dave Doran fired preemptively, basically saying, NC State, let me give you some advice on this one. I don't like doing that to Dave Doran. I think he was once at Wisconsin. But the reality is, that is as hot of a mess. You were 7 seconds away from winning, and you lost. Mike D'Antoni says 7 seconds or less. That's his big offense.
2: Yep.
0: Well, that was the Vandy defense that scored a touchdown to win that game on Saturday.
2: Yeah. Can you explain to me why you're defending Dave Doran?
0: He once was an assistant coach at Wisconsin.
2: That's the only reason?
1: That's it?
0: I'm pretty sure. I actually have to double check that.
2: Okay. I'm just saying a lot of people down there in Raleigh feel a way about the state of affairs when it comes to the program overall and not having an upward trajectory, especially in the NIL era, and then looking at what Duke has been able to do in terms of resurrecting that program right across town, and not for nothing, what Bill Belichick is doing at UNC this season. So there are certain things that become fireable offenses, as Adam Schefter told us in referring to the Tampa Bay Bucks loss to the Browns.
1: Yeah.
2: There are certain things that stay in the mind, certain losses that stay in the mind of decision makers, and that should be one of them. Because that's a scenario that you drill every single week when you go over situations in practice, college and pro. We called it home run, where you have around 6 or 7 seconds left on the clock. It's fourth down, and you want to run out the clock without punting the football to the other team. You drop back, you hold the ball for 3 or 4 seconds, then your quarterback uncorks it as far as he can. And guess what? With the hang on the pass, that should run out the clock. That's how you handle it. That's what you do. You don't do what C.J. Bailey did. That was the only thing that you couldn't do. And you didn't drill it into your quarterback enough where he could avoid it when the circumstance came up in a game.
0: All right, hot mess. We have AOS 5, NC State 4.
4: Number 3.
0: I got to be fair on this. The top of the 2024 NFL draft. It's horrible what's happened here. Caleb Williams is hurt. He has an injury. Hamstring. Jaden Daniels has the elbow injury. He's out for a while. Michael Penix is coming back tomorrow for the Falcons. Drake May has not been good recently, let's be honest. I'm going out of order in terms of the draft, but in essence, the top of the draft. J.J. McCarthy, we're talking about as a third stringer in Minnesota, 2-0 team, by the way, and maybe the Giants could give up like a 6th or 7th round pick to get him. Bo Nix has been fine. I mean, they started off like...
2: Come on now.
0: Better,
2: yeah.
0: You think?
2: Yeah, yeah.
0: Bo Nix is the one that has met this week and this year has met or exceeded expectations, really met. But their offense has had controversy with Davis Webb calling the plays. This 2024 draft, that listen, this is an in-the-moment take. I think it's going to be known as one of the great quarterback drafts ever. An in-the-moment take, bad week for the 2024 draft.
2: Oh, there is no question about it. And it just highlights, what is it, the 83 draft and how great those guys were? The 2004 draft and how great those guys were? Yeah. It's hard to have a class where you're talking about multiple quarterbacks being Hall of Famers. And we build this one, this 2024 class, as a group that had the talent to be able to get that done. But there are so many obstacles on the way to getting to Canton for a quarterback. So much pressure, so much expectations that come along with being drafted high. And I think you're starting to see the reality of how hard it is to be

0: consistently good in the National Football League.
1: Next one.
2: Number two.
1: Nuno gave us a glimpse of this yesterday. The Sauce Gardner trade. The Sauce Gardner trade for the Indianapolis Colts may go down as one of the worst trades in the sports history. Is it Deshaun Watson? No, we're not there. Is it Herschel Walker? No, we're not there. But the Colts last year traded two first-round picks for Sauce Gardner, a cornerback. The Colts in that time have gone 1-9. Nuno, you want to give the stat about Sauce Gardner that I know you're into?
3: Last time he won a game in the U.S., the United States of America, where that's where they play 99% of their games, was December 15th, 2024.
1: 640 days without winning a single game on U.S. soil.
4: Great stat.
0: So that's not great. That's not great.
1: Part of it is great. So it's really the Colts part of the Sauce Gardner trade. I mean, there is not an example of a team making more of a win-now move that has not worked out than the Colts in the last 2 years. Because you could say, well,
0: he traded two first-round picks for a guy that's not the best player at his position.
1: Like at least Micah's hurt. When Micah was great, he was great.
0: But that's my point.
1: He's healthy, I should say.
0: Yeah, you can make an argument that Micah Parsons is the best defensive player in all of football.
5: Correct.
0: Like that's not a hard argument to make.
5: Right.
0: And you see his impact when he's not on the field with the Green Bay Packers.
5: It was a free fall.
0: Yeah. So, you traded multiple first-round draft picks for a non-quarterback that's not in the conversation for the best player at his position.
1: I don't even think he's in the best player conversation for best player as position in the conference. Christian Gonzalez is significantly
0: better.
1: Patrick Surtain is significantly better.
0: He's down the line, bro.
1: That trade, again, not Watson and not Herschel Walker, but if we were to do top five worst NFL trades over the last 30 to 40 years, right now that has to be in consideration to be on the list. That's how bad that trade has been so far.
0: It's a bad trade.
1: All right. There can only be one number one.
2: Number one.
1: Hot mess of the week. Number one, LA Chargers. There's no team that had more aspirations for Super Bowl, for dominance, even in a really hard division, that has had worse success with a worse start than the Chargers, especially when you consider who they played. They lost the Arizona Cardinals, and they've lost the Raiders. They're 0-2. The Mike McDaniel, Justin Herbert, John Harbaugh trio has not been very good. People may have heard Justin Herbert has been in the news recently in terms of conversation, maybe that stemmed from this show, in comparisons to others. So that is part one. That's the past. That's what's already happened. The future, queen of all schedules, Michelle Smallman. Go ahead, please. Chargers.
5: At the Bills this weekend. Loss. At Seattle.
6: That's a loss.
5: Versus the Broncos.
6: A loss.
5: At the Chiefs.
6: Loss.
5: At the Rams.
6: Loss.
5: Versus the Texans.
6: We'll see.
5: At the Ravens.
6: Loss.
5: Jets.
1: I'm not sure.
5: Not a gimme.
0: No.
5: Versus the Patriots.
0: Loss.
5: At the Buccaneers.
6: We'll see.
5: That's their week 13.
1: I don't think we said win. I think we said the best they did was we'll see. They're a hot mess. See, the Giants at least now have an excuse. Pat is right. They definitely went in looking good and coming out looking bad. They probably should have been on there. I'll own that. But now they have an excuse moving forward.
5: Sure.
1: What's the excuse with the Chargers?
0: I don't know. And I thought Darren Wallace had some interesting things to say about Mike McDaniel's offense, yes, and how it asks players to do some things that they might not be comfortable with, mm-hmm, or as adept at, and pointing to Justin Herbert in the process of saying that. Listen, man, Justin Herbert is on head coach number three. We all believe that Jim Harbaugh is a good football coach. The man didn't forget how to coach football when he left Michigan, coming off of a national title. This is weird what's happening with the Chargers. After back-to-back seasons, winning 11 games, to be hustling backwards in 0-2, and those losses to the Arizona Cardinals and to the Las Vegas Raiders, where do you go from here?
1: Good luck!
0: I mean, at some point...
1: That threw me off. I'm going to be honest. That threw me off just now.
0: but where do you go from here, not just with this season, but the overall direction of the team.
1: 100%. Because I don't believe you can find a quarterback better than him, and I don't believe you can find a coach better than him. And neither of them have been good this year.
0: But you're saying I can't find a quarterback that's better than him, but like to what end?
1: No, them. They cannot, I don't believe. They're not going
0: well,
1: to.
0: Well, listen, Phillip Rivers is better than this.
1: Currently?
0: No, he...
1: Hey, he didn't play last year.
5: I was going to say he might be.
0: You know what? That's a great question. That is a great question.
1: I mean, I would take Herbert.
0: I'm serious. In terms of the results, though, Ev, you haven't had a playoff. It's ridiculous.
1: 888-SAY-ESPN. 888-729-3776. Errors, omissions, hot mess list. Number one, Chargers. Number two, Sauce Gardner for the Colts. The trade. Top of the 24 draft. Three, NC State football, their meltdown. Four, AL West. Five, errors, omissions. We'll get it from CC and Smalls coming up, as well as you guys at 888-SAY-ESPN. 888-729-3776. Hot mess of the week. More of that next. 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
2: 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ESPN. 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All right, hot mess rankings. Hey. We gave out the Chargers, Colts for the Sauce Gardner trade, 24 draft, NC State, AL West.
3: Yeah.
2: Objections, omissions, errors
4: I'm
2: on this.
3: How the Bucks not on this
4: how
3: list?
4: How are the Tampa Bay Buccaneers not
3: how
4: on this
3: Bucks
4: list?
3: Not on this list, man.
4: They started 0-2, Evan, including losing to the Deshaun Watson-led Cleveland Browns. Baker Mayfield, this is the organization that cast him aside. He, all offseason, was big-upping himself. He had some consternation with the organization about the contract. They pay him, and they start the season 0-2, including losing to the Browns.
3: Shefty brought up the job security of Todd Bowles unprompted yesterday.
2: Well, that's a very good one. I guess, unlike you guys, I didn't want to put Todd Bowles in the hot seat. I think
3: Shefty did it for you.
4: Yeah. You don't have to put him on the hot seat to acknowledge what a hot mess the Tampa Bay Buccaneers are right now.
3: When you lose that game to the Cleveland Browns and Deshaun Watson, who hadn't won a start since September of 24?
2: So who's off the list?
4: I would put the Sauce Gardner trade. I would take that off just because that seems a little bit more evergreen.
2: Yeah, that's fair.
4: And you could circle back to that one. I think we're going to have more conversations about that. This is staring us right in the face.
2: Fair, but the only thing is the Sunday Night Football loss, excuse me. That was so dramatic.
4: They lost to Deshaun Watson.
2: No, you're right.
4: And Baker Mayfield, they moved on from him. There was a lot of trash talk and backbiting with the Browns and Baker, and then they go to Deshaun Watson. He's been terrible for over half a decade, and he beats you.
5: I don't see a strength.
4: In your house.
3: I think I would leave the Sauce Gardner trade on there. I would probably take off the 2024 quarterbacks.
2: But it's so this week.
3: I know, but it's a lot of it has to do with injuries.
2: I know, but
3: guys.
2: I'm saying
4: which is out of their control.
3: Which is somewhat out of their control. Like the Jackson Dart injury, the Jaden Daniels injury was a fluke.
2: So you want Hot Mess to be self-inflicted wounds, in essence.
4: Not always, but the Bucks are very deserving.
3: Yeah. So.
2: All right. Any others before we get to the calls here?
4: Let's get to the calls. For me.
2: Dominique in Charlotte watching on YouTube TV. Hot Mess, Dominique.
6: Good morning, guys. Big fan of the show. Evan, I don't understand how the Bucks is not on this list.
2: Yeah, it's a mistake.
6: I'm a diehard Bucks fan. Todd Bowles has to go.
4: Oh,
2: I don't like that because I think he's a good coach, and obviously Baker likes him. You kind of got that sense with Baker.
3: Do
2: with
3: you
2: the
3: care
2: whole
3: that
2: jersey
3: Baker
2: thing.
3: Likes him? After
2: well,
3: what
2: you
3: just
2: care played. What Baker says because you just gave him a gazillion dollars.
3: But I just gave you a gazillion dollars so you can be happy. Now I don't care what you think.
4: That's what someone said.
3: Let me do my job as the front office and ownership of the team, and you focus on holding on to the football as the quarterback.
2: That's fair, too.
3: Because guess what? We probably lost one of these first two games because you didn't hold on to the football.
2: I mean, I don't think probably. I know you can't prove it, but not probably in game one. Like, he had three fumbles. I mean, that's brutal. Dave in Louisville, listening on Sirius XM 80. Morning, Dave. Hot Mess.
7: Morning. Canty, your take on orange juice cake, way off.
2: Yeah.
7: Mm-hmm. I need you to look up Will Stein's mom, Will Stein at UK.
2: That seems weird. Can we do it in a different way?
4: It's a family show.
3: I don't know that I can do that on a work computer, Dave.
7: It'll change your life.
4: She'll change your life.
2: So Will Stein, the coach of Kentucky. Is
4: what?
2: That how Matt
4: That's
2: got
4: Dave
2: to?
4: Just
3: look
4: said.
3: Up Will Stein's mom. She'll change your life.
8: I found her.
3: A wild statement.
8: Debbie Stein. She co-owns the Louisville bakery Sissy Cakes with her sister.
4: Sissy Cakes.
2: Okay, so that's probably how Matt and Myron, 3 to 5 Eastern, got to that conversation about the orange cake because Will Stein was a guest in their show after their win against A&M this weekend that maybe she was the originator of the orange juice
4: cake. Do they have one available?
3: If she wants to send me one, cool. I'm not spending my money to experiment on the orange juice cake. I'm not doing it. I'm not spending my money on that. No, it doesn't sound like something that I want to try. I'll try it if somebody wants to give it to me for the free, but I am not going out of my way to get it.
8: What if I told you that Will Stein's mom would change your life?
3: What if I told you? But you know, I'm a married man.
2: Okay, we're talking Robert and Charleston. Next up, Hot Mess.
4: Boys.
9: Hey, man, what's going on, y'all? Hey, you got to have the Steelers on that list, man. We suck. We're about to go on a roll. We're about to lose. three or four games in a row. There's no telling what's going to happen.
2: You know, I watched that whole game on Sunday, and I think there's an argument.
10: Why?
2: Well, because they played the Patriots. So I watched the Patriots, yeah, but
10: You could have stopped after, like, the second quarter.
2: No, I don't ever stop the Patriots games, no matter what.
4: First, where if the all, Eagles are playing?
2: Stop it. The Eagles were playing, Smalls, at the same time.
4: And that was a compelling
10: game.
4: You missed
10: a great game.
2: I saw it.
4: Right?
2: I
4: was a good game.
3: You missed your quarterback.
4: You missed your quarterback with a game-winning drive.
2: My guy, who I just heard of on Sunday for the first time. But in that game, you're watching the Steelers, and you're thinking, oh, boy, why did Rodgers and McCarthy get remarried? What's going on there? You think about that. You think about Pittman being hurt. You think about DK getting locked up by Christian Gonzalez. You think about TJ Watt, and as CeCe said, like, maybe it doesn't make sense long-term anymore. And then you think about all the Joey Porter Jr. stuff. And then you watch them play, and you're like, oh, my God, they kind of stink. You know, the opposite of that. Greatness. Perfection. It's Mel Kiper Jr. And he joins us next. We're on Sportsmanlike, presented by Progressive Insurance.
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1: We are Unsportsmanlike here on ESPN Radio. ESPNU, we are presented by Progressive Insurance, along with Michelle Smallman, Chris Canty, Evan Cohen. With you, I am very hungry now because we have spent the last 5 minutes with Mel Kiper Jr., who's joining us now, breaking down different types of crab cakes. And Mel is amazing at breaking down the draft. Everybody knows this. The draft is what it is today because of him. First draft podcast, by the way, with Field Yates and Greeny. But Mel is amazing at breaking down anything. Mel, can you give us 30 seconds to a minute on the proper crab cake, the distribution of filling versus crab versus seasoning, just so our audience understands what they should be looking
2: for. Yeah, filler, which is you got bread, you have your crackers, you have to get some filler to hold it together. You have to hold that crab cake together, but all lump crab meat is the best. And that, if you can get that, and you get that here. The Narrows is phenomenal. There's other restaurants down here, you know, Fisherman's, the crab, you talk about different restaurants on the Eastern Shore is unbelievable. You go over to Annapolis, Chris knows that, you know, Fells Point. Anywhere in Maryland you go, the Dock House down here is phenomenal. Michael's up in Timonium. So really, wherever you go in Maryland, you're going to get a good crab cake. You're really going to get Jimmy's, as Michelle knows, outstanding. So they're all over. You can now, they vary in terms of how they make their crab. I'm a big Old Bay seasoning person.
3: Oh yeah,
2: Old Bay on, as you said, home fries and whatever you put Old Bay on, it's phenomenal. It gets that pop. I really like a touch of Old Bay with my crab cake. So that's the flavor. Now, you can add filler with Old Bay. I'm fine. It does. People say, oh, it's too much filler. I don't mind filler if it's the flavor is what I want. So I can handle a little more filler than some people. They go crazy. It's too much filler. I'm not as bothered by that as some people are. So it's as an overreaction with some, not for me. I'll take a crab cake. I eat probably 8 to 10 crab cakes a week, guys.
4: Mm-hmm. Wow. Mel, what is the position comp for a crab cake to a football player? Is this like a lockdown corner, a running back? Like, how would you describe what a crab cake is as far as a meal goes if they were an NFL player?
2: I would say it's that old style, Chris knows, the Mike man, the old school middle linebacker.
3: Yes.
2: That's what a crab cake is. It's Lambert, it's Singletary, it's Bonacani, it's Butkus, it's Nitschke, it's the great Ray Lewis here in Baltimore, the greatest Mike man of all time. So, yeah, I would say it's the pure old school 4-3 middle linebacker.
3: It's hard hitting.
4: Oh, boom.
3: And it's downhill, and I love it.
2: Yep.
3: I love
1: Mel,
3: it.
1: One more follow-up on crab cakes. You say you have 8 to 10 per week. How many in each sitting? Like, how many different meals is that per week?
2: It would be usually two.
3: Two.
2: Because you get the big ones down here.
1: CeCe knew. He put up a two.
4: Yeah, how did you know that? Before you even responded, Mel, he did.
2: Yeah, it's the double crab cake. And some will get a single. I get the double. What I always do is when I go, I get a double and I get two to go. So I'll have them the next day.
5: Brilliant.
2: So, yeah, brilliant. Or I'll have to get the double, I'll get two, and I'll eat the three. Maximum of three. Very rarely three. I usually save them to the next day when your eyes are bigger than your stomach and you wish you didn't eat that third one. You wish you would have saved it to the next day. So, yeah, double all the time.
3: The crab cake is more versatile than you actually think it is, because a lot of people only associate it with lunch or dinner, but the crab cake with breakfast,
4: that is
3: a pro tip. It's unbelievable. Yep. There's a restaurant in Fells Point, they call it the Sweet Baby Jesus, because it's eggs, eggs, hollandaise, the dish, eggs, hollandaise with crab, lump crab meat on top,
1: God.
3: Home fries on the bottom.
4: Stop it. That sounds electric.
1: That sounds like
3: God.
1: The greatest meal ever.
3: It's unbelievable.
4: Absolutely electric.
3: Yeah, it's unbelievable. The restaurant only has two or three things. They only need two or three things because the Sweet Baby Jesus is so good.
2: Oh. Mm. And a crab cake sandwich. If you just want to have one single crab cake sandwich with lettuce, tomato, and a little mayonnaise, fine. But a crab cake sandwich, we used to have them on crackers, put them between the crackers and have the crab cake. I always like a little yellow mustard with my crab cake, too.
3: Give it a little pop. Spicy.
1: Phenomenal breakdown, Mel. As we have on the screen, Mel Kiper Jr. breaks down crab cakes. Beautiful. Thank you, TV, Javante, and everybody. Mel, I love Trinidad Chambliss. I think he's awesome. I think he's an amazing college football player. I'd like to take college football out of there. Can he just be an amazing player on the next level?
2: Well, you think about his size. Is Kyler Murray having a problem? Is Bryce Young right now having a problem? Did Russell Wilson have a problem? So I think those three really help in terms of eliminating height, weight, size in general from a quarterback evaluation, if in fact he is as good, as great as Trinidad Chambliss was last year after he took over. People said, what's Ferris State? I don't think people really were aware of how good he was playing as the season went along, because I remember texting some of my friends in the league saying, do you think he's a first rounder? I said, nah, not first. I thought he was playing like a first rounder myself. I did. Now, I understand you want to see another year after coming from Ferris State, and obviously Austin Simmons, that quarterback, right? Couldn't get his job back. He's at Missouri. I love the way he can spin it. But for Trinidad Chambliss, he's a magician. His eyes light up when things go awry. Defenses can never feel like they have it, that play handled and defense, because he'll make something out of nothing. He just loves pressure. Anytime teams come back or it's a money down or it's a pressure situation, he rises up. He squelches momentum from the opposition when they think they got you and they think they've come back. He says, I'm going to take my team right back down the field. So, Trinidad Chambliss answers every call. He, to me, is as good as it gets in college football.
3: Mel, how has Darian Mensah at Miami improved his draft stock in the early goings of this season?
2: Well, he's good at playing pitch and catch against air, because that's what he's throwing against most of the time. You know, he's been really good at that, Chris. And you can't fault him for that. You can only do what you can do. You can only play the opposition that's on your schedule. And when you play that opposition, don't complete 55% of your passes. Complete 90% of your passes, which is what he's doing. So you can't fault that. You can't go too crazy until the opposition gets better. And we can see what happens there. They've had some injuries. Okay, the Miami Hurricanes have had some injuries. So they're taking away some of that talent on the offensive side. The schedule will get a little trickier as we move forward. But I just want to see Mensah against a little bit better competition. But for right now, he's doing. Maiava did it early on, too. Now they play Oregon. Maiava against Dante Moore this week. Let's see what Jaden Maiava at USC does against better competition. So those are some guys that got off to great starts doing what they're doing. Arch Manning against some teams that he should be at 90% was barely at 50, a little over 50% last week. So that's why Arch is still a to be determined whether he will be at the top of the draft, because he's not doing what Mensah and Maiava have done against the weaker competition, which is complete basically every pass he tries.
4: Well, Mel, he's going to have an opportunity going into a tough environment at Tennessee, number 14 Tennessee this week. What are you going to be looking for from Arch in that performance?
2: Just consistency, Michelle, Chris, and Evan. You want to see from the first quarter to the fourth quarter a even situation. You would say it's not up and down and around. I want to see him just level it off and play really good football for a quarterback that's now a veteran college quarterback. He didn't come in with two starts like last year. He went through all last year, improved, so had some hiccups. But you want to see that performance be top-notch against the AOGs, which that's what you play against in college football. So for me, this is what you want. It's at Tennessee. Tennessee is a better football team than some of the others you will see on some of these teams' schedules. They're a good team. They got that home crowd advantage there. They got everything going to make this an interesting game for Arch Manning to really either reestablish himself as the true in the discussion to be the number one pick overall in QB1, or on the heels of last week and some of the games, the Ohio State where three quarters didn't look great last week. No, this is what, if he struggles here a little bit, then you're going to be saying, boy, let's kind of reevaluate and hope that it gets better, because right now he's not playing like a high first round pick. So this is a game that's going to, I think, define Arch Manning's season.
5: Very, Mel, very interesting. So he's not playing like a high first round pick. My words, not yours. I don't want to put words in your mouth. I'm asking the question. If his name was Julian Sain and not Arch Manning, but this game and roster spot with Texas was the same, where would he be projected by most, not you?
2: Yeah, it's interesting. That's a good call. And the name Manning, I said that somebody, if his name, the allure of that and the expectations of, do we say, okay, but the talent's there. So it's not like we're just saying, I mean, you look at Peyton, people said that. If his name was Peyton Jones, it'd be a third-round pick. How'd that work out? He's a Hall of Famer. So I had heard that in the draft that year when he had a horrific pro day. Peyton did, bouncing passes, wobbly throws. I got calls from people in the league saying, if his name was Peyton Jones, he'd be a third-round pick. So they were saying that about Peyton. How'd that work out? Not too well, right? So if you say that about Arch, it's like not so fast, right? It's like, okay, let's wait on Arch to see what happens. The talent is there. I mean, he can move. He's athletic. Cooper, his father, was a wide receiver, not a quarterback. So he can do things with his legs Arch and Eli could never do, could never think about doing.
5: Right.
2: His arm is outstanding. He just got to be, as Peyton and Eli were, accurate. And that's where the accuracy, the precise passing, take a little off, put a little on, know how to do that, touch, and then fire that 100-mile-an-hour fastball when you need to, but not all the time. Make it easier for your receivers. Don't make them work so hard. When Coleman had that pick, it was because he had made them work. Getting to the ground. So for me, it's just, you know, taking all that talent and just being consistent, leveling it off. And if he can do that, he'll be in the mix to be the number one pick. If he's not, you can't be at 55, 58% in college. You can't. You got to be at 70 plus to be for me to be in the discussion to be the number one pick overall, unless you see some Josh Allen. And Josh Allen wasn't there, but that it factor was there, that competitiveness, that awesome talent was there. So if you want to say he could be like Josh, then you could still take him in the top 10 and hope you can fix that problem. So we just have to wait. It's still early. We're not even in October yet, guys, but we want to see Arch Manning step it up. And it begins this week, high noon Eastern time, when Texas plays Tennessee.
5: So then, just quickly, in summary on the Arch part, Mel, it's not about his name. It's actually if people take this as a critique, it's a compliment of this player, this student athlete at Texas, has enormous ability to be the number one pick in the draft, but has not shown that recently, but still could show that and wind up as the number one pick in the draft.
2: Yeah, and I always said for he and Dante, there's no excuse. Now, Dante's had McClellan hurt, some injuries there. O-line was new coming in, and he lost the player there. But for Texas, the O-line, the fortress in front of him is there. Their receivers, you add Cam Coleman to Wingo. You add the two running backs, Brown and Smothers. There's nothing around him that you would say, boy, yeah, Gunnar Helm would be nice to have at the tight end. But bottom line is, he's got plenty guys. He's got the line in front of him. It's going to give him plenty time to throw and figure it out. Don't leave the pocket too soon. All the things that you want to see from a number one pick or a top five pick is that consistency. And as I said, for Arch Manning, it's get to that level. And if he does, with the talent he possesses and that name on the back of that jersey, yeah, he could be a guy that we're saying come late April is going to be the number one, number two pick overall. If he doesn't, then it's going to be a tough evaluation. You're going to have to say, boy, yeah, we're going to take that leap of faith that we can fix the accuracy issue. We can do what they did with Josh, and the competitiveness, the talent is there. So this is going to be fun to watch, to see how it plays out for Arch the rest of the way, to see if he can, in fact, on the field, answer any questions you have about that. And then with the talent and the name, boy, then you're talking about clear cut. He's the number one guy. So he's not there yet. He's got work to do.
4: Mel, there's a famous quote that says, crab cakes in football, that's what Maryland does. We've already covered the crab cakes. Let's get to the football. The Baltimore Ravens, 1-1 on the season. Give us your early scouting report. What do you see in this Ravens team? Are they more like the team we saw beat the Colts in week one, or the team we saw lose to the New Orleans Saints in week two?
2: Lose on y'all about horrific. How can you have replay and call that a touchdown?
3: That was awful.
2: Chris.
3: The Ravens got shucked.
2: You know, exactly. I'll say some other stuff, but I'll leave that. I'll continue on with my career here. But, yeah, I think it's just disgusting is what it was. If you're going to have replay and you're not going to over and say that's not a touchdown, that was not clearly a touchdown. If you're not going to do that, then why even have replay eliminated? Get that garbage out of here. But in terms of the Ravens, not having Lane and Flowers, I think is something that impacts Lamar, because to have that great start by Zay with Declan Doyle and utilize him the way they did, and with Jacoby Lane coming on, have both those guys hurt. And that, I think that affects Lamar and the mindset going in, and then other guys have to step it up. So to me, I think it just got down to that. And I think in terms of New Orleans, give Tyler Shuck. You know about Shuck? Yeah, they did. Exactly, Chris. Tyler Shuck right now is playing at a really good level. Yeah. And Olave has been unbelievable. So, but it came down to that play. You can't make up for the previous call. Maybe you should have been the face mask that you can't change on replay. You have to evaluate that play for what that play is. If you made a mistake before, you can't make up for it on that when it's so clear and obvious that it wasn't a touchdown. And we all around the world, Gene Steratore's in there, nope, not a touchdown. And you say it is. That, to me, is a credibility issue for replay, a credibility issue overall that you as the NFL cannot allow.
5: Unbelievable, as always. Mel Kiper Jr., First Draft Podcast with Field Yates, Greeny, and of course, each and every week with us. Thank you so much, Mel. We appreciate it.
2: Let's watch a little Wedding Crashers now after Michelle said that. I'm going to go do that.
4: Love it, Mel.
3: Mel brings up a good point, though. Like, the standard for replay when it comes to scoring plays, we might have to take a look at that. There has to absolutely be confirmation that it is a scoring play. I know that replay, unless there's overwhelming evidence that the call was wrong, then they leave it as it stands on the field. I think that's fine for when you're out there in the field. But the stakes when it comes to scoring, I think should be a little bit different.
5: Yeah, you're not going to like this, and Nuno points it out, and I agree with him. It's that was a touchdown because of the face mask, not because it was a touchdown, which is wrong in itself.
3: It's wrong.
5: I know, but that, it feels like, hey, let's even this thing out.
3: It doesn't even it out.
5: Oh, I understand, but
3: half the distance to the goal
5: is not
3: versus giving them 7 points. It's completely different.
5: Totally understood. 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
1: You know, we do an Adam Schefter draft post Schefty every week. I'm starting to think maybe a Mel draft here. What would be number one? Is it the analysis of the crabs? What? Crab cakes?
2: As a
3: The breakdown on the crab is amazing. The crab is a Mike linebacker, old school guy, Ray Lewis, Nitschke, all those guys. Like
2: Hardy.
3: Yeah.
1: Do me a favor, if you could, CeCe. Can you break down? Well, there's going to be two things that we want you to break down here. Number one, the Hollandaise crab thing that you were talking about.
3: Ooh, the sweet baby Jesus?
1: Yeah. I'm going to assume I haven't talked to Rob, who does our social and digital, about this, but if you missed any of Mel Kiper breaking down crab cakes, my guess is he'll put that out at On Sports ESPN. Yeah. And if at On Sports Like on Instagram. If not, now he will.
3: All right, so there's this place in Fells Point where I used to live when I played for the Baltimore Ravens, and they have this breakfast dish called the sweet baby Jesus. Mm. And here's the description. It's extra crispy hash browns, topped with crab meat, seasoned with Old Bay, fresh diced tomatoes, melted cheddar cheese, two eggs any style, then smothered in hollandaise.
1: Okay, wait.
2: Yum.
1: I want to go through the record.
2: That's a winner.
1: So let's go through the record. One by one, we'll give one and all, one and one, whatever. Like, that's a win, that's a loss with each ingredient. Go ahead.
3: Extra crispy hash browns.
1: One and all.
2: It's a win.
3: Crab meat seasoned with Old Bay.
2: A
1: two
2: win.
1: And all.
3: Fresh diced tomatoes.
2: Win.
1: 3-0.
3: Melted cheddar cheese.
1: 4-0.
2: That's a win.
3: Two eggs, any style.
1: 5-0.
2: That's a win. Personalize
3: it. Smothered in hollandaise.
1: 6-0. That's a 6-0 start to a day.
4: Cheese on crab seems weird.
1: In this,
2: it's not in this specific environment.
1: It's like the cheese on the eggs with the crab on the side.
2: I agree.
1: It's almost quesadilla.
3: It's cheese, eggs with hash browns and crab meat on top of it all. It's unbelievable.
2: Now I'm starving.
3: Pat, are you being a contrarian or you legitimately are out on this?
4: Oh, no, I don't like crab or eggs, so I'm out on this entirely.
1: You're 4-2?
3: Oh. You don't like crab?
4: No, I don't like eggs? Crab. I don't like seafood.
5: Which leads me to ask, is there a food take that if someone gives you and you're like, I can't trust this person? Like, Dan Orlovsky has some bad food takes.
3: Yeah.
5: Food
1: I'm not
5: takes.
1: Saying that.
5: Well, food takes. I'm specifically talking about food
3: takes. He's got some bad food
5: takes. He has bad food takes.
2: He's
5: but is there something like if someone walked in there and been like, I can't stand New York pizza, like,
2: oh,
5: you would throw him out of the studio.
2: Get out.
3: Pat on the crab is a bad take.
1: Now, is it
2: unless you're allergic to seafood.
1: We went to the
3: but he's
1: place.
3: Not allergic to seafood. He just
1: allergic?
3: Doesn't like it.
4: No, I just don't like it.
2: No, bad take.
1: Bad take.
3: It's a bad take.
4: A bad take. I just don't like something.
3: I don't like crab meat.
4: Yeah, it tastes like fish. I don't like it.
3: I don't like eggs. Those are bad takes.
2: Really bad takes.
4: I don't like the texture of eggs because it's weird, and I don't like the taste of seafood because it tastes like fish.
3: Very different textures. You can have different textures of eggs.
4: Nah, because I know it's eggs.
1: What
4: would
1: be the egg you would have on that, by the way? Because you said any style. Is there one that you would prefer?
2: Over easy.
3: Over easy would probably be the best one.
1: But then the yolk would get in the mix on that?
3: Yes. That's what you want. Yeah.
2: Pour into it.
3: Yeah, absolutely.
2: Really get it, chop it off.
3: You can have it any kind of way.
1: No, I know.
3: You can just go with the sunny side up. You can have it fried. You can have it over easy. There's a lot of, you can even scramble it if you want to, soft scramble.
4: Hard boiled.
3: There's a lot of ways
2: Stop
3: you
2: it.
3: Can go.
1: Hard boiled on that.
2: He's just trying to annoy me.
3: He's being a bad
2: guy
3: right now.
2: Trying to gross me out because I'm really loving this dish.
3: It's a bad take by Pat.
1: Okay, the other thing I wanted to draft in terms of Mel's conversation is, how did we take his analysis of Arch? Because I was very interested in the way he was saying, because at the different points, I took it as Arch hasn't done enough based on his resume, not the name or what you think he could do, at Texas to be a clear-cut number one pick. And his reasoning was very interesting as it compared to Darian Mensah of Miami. What he said about Mensah is you have to give him credit for really feasting on those he should feast on. And in comparison, Arch, because he brought up Arch before we even asked him about Arch has not actually feasted on those he should feast on. And that's something of interest to him. I thought that was very interesting in what Mel had to say about Arch in comparison to Darian Mensah of Miami.
2: So still more name than game with Arch? Even
1: well, that's
2: with that big win
1: confused.
2: Over Ohio State?
1: No, I don't think he was saying that, actually. But I do think it's a great question for you to ask.
3: But what becomes interesting is just the contradiction in Mel's breakdown of Arch. And I don't know if he was trying to, but essentially, what he was saying is he's got to complete more passes, but then he compared him to his uncle, Peyton, coming out and saying, well, you know, Peyton Manning didn't have the best pro day, was dirt and throws, overthrows, and people questioned whether or not he was going to translate to the pros, and if his name, last name, was something different, should he be in consideration for the number one overall pick? And it worked out.
1: Right.
3: So it's like, we find things to nitpick about Arch because the heightened expectations, but sometimes people can overlook the obvious, which is the talent and how he can do things that translate to having success in the modern game.
1: So I actually, it's a very fair point. I guess how I took it is everyone hears Manning, they think polished. He's not polished yet. Mm. And he was saying Peyton wasn't polished, but look what happened when he became polished. And could that be Arch in the pros? We're unsportsmanlike.
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0: 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It's a critical SEC showdown in Death Valley. Texas A&M and LSU are both looking to bounce back from crushing Week 3 losses. 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
21: One of the most unique positions on every single NFL team has now become the backup quarterback. I am a huge fan of your backup quarterback being similar to your starting quarterback. I don't mind what the Commanders have. Marcus Mariota and his skill set is similar to Jaden Daniels. Now I don't have to switch my offensive system because the backup quarterback is similar to the starting quarterback. I look at a guy like Drew Lock. He's athletic like Sam Darnold to get the job done and move around in the pocket. He fits the offensive system. When I looked at the New York Giants last night, I'm saying to myself, okay, Jackson Dart is a part of the run game. Jackson Dart makes the opponent have to play 11 on 11 football. I'm watching Jameis last night, and man, I expected so much more out of Jameis Winston. But when you have your starting quarterback and your backup quarterback similar in play style, you don't have to alter your entire offense.
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3: What?
0: On the other side, Evan, Canty, and Michelle.
4: I'm a situationally good dancer.
3: Yes.
5: Wow, I am hilarious.
0: This is Who Said It?
4: They're trying to stump us. We're trying to guess as to who's speaking in them.
3: What are we talking about?
0: On Unsportsmanlike.
4: Yes, it is time for Who Said It? 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Hat that we got yesterday. Well, I got a Patriots one. Obviously, you guys did not get a Patriots one.
3: No.
4: Insert joke here that you thought I was going to get an Eagles one. I did not get an Eagles one. I love Jalen Hurts.
5: I was going to say that. Why is your mind on the Eagles, Evan?
4: The liquid titanium. Basically, the black hat with the silver titanium kind of logo. It is ridiculously cool. Shout out to Lids.
2: So dope.
4: Go to the store.
5: Lids super store duper
4: it
5: dope.
4: It is dope. I agree. All right, Who Said It? It's a game we play each and every Wednesday here at Unsportsmanlike. We have to put our thinking caps on, our Lids thinking caps. Vegas East, our producers, give us five clips, audio clips. We have to identify who's speaking in those clips, either by the voice that we recognize, like maybe it's Jackson Dart or John Harbaugh talking about his injury, or the context clues around the stories and sports over the last week. Vegas East, go ahead.
6: Yeah, I had some one-on-ones. I just got to win them a little faster. At times, like I said, I popped up, got a little high, you know, got a little too excited. But hopefully we keep getting blocked like that, man, and we'll get going. I ain't worried about it.
3: Aaron Donald.
4: That's not Aaron Donald.
5: No.
3: It is.
5: Okay, go ahead.
4: All right, Aaron Donald. That's Aaron Donald, I told you.
5: Chris Canty.
4: Wait, what gave that away? That did not.
3: I know his voice.
4: Can you play that again?
5: I didn't think that sounded like him.
4: Neither did I.
6: Yeah, I had some one-on-ones. I just got to win them a little faster. At times, like I said, I popped up, got a little high, you know, got a little too excited. But hopefully we keep getting blocked like that, man, and we'll get going. I ain't worried about it.
4: I didn't think it was him because I don't remember speaking that quickly. I thought he spoke a little bit slower than that. No?
3: No.
5: Pittsburgh, Northeast, Fast Talkers.
4: Oh, yeah. Pittsburgh, you think about it, it's Northeast versus Midwest. That's interesting.
5: Pittsburgh? Yeah, that's not Midwest.
2: That's Northeast.
5: PA is not Midwest.
4: Okay. All right, next one.
7: A lot of time, a lot of effort. It took an army, that's for sure. I mean, our front office put a great group together. You know, the analytics department really helps us day in and day out. And then, you know, guys have grinded all year for this. And, you know, we're excited to celebrate.
4: Now, they played Kevin Cash. We got Kevin Cash. The Rays clinched. Is there any chance of playing Kevin Cash again?
3: It's not Kevin. It sounded like a player.
5: Play it again, please.
7: A lot of time, a lot of effort. It took an army, that's for sure. I mean, our front office put a great group together. You know, the analytics department really helps us day in and day out. And then, you know, guys have grinded all year for this.
5: Front office,
7: and,
5: analytics.
7: You know, we're excited to celebrate.
5: I think it's a manager. Just don't know the voice. What's on?
4: Craig Counsell, they clinched.
3: The Braves clinched, right? They clinched. Walt Weiss.
4: Cubs clinched. Craig Counsell. Walt Weiss is from, I think he's from Rockland, so he should have a Northeast New York kind of accent. So he didn't, see, this is, I screwed myself up. He's not speaking quickly. So now I don't know.
3: Hold on. Okay, go ahead.
4: No, I don't know. I'm saying we have three options.
5: I think you want to go Craig Counsell.
4: But he's from Wisconsin. I didn't sense the Wisconsin accent. All right, we got to make a decision.
3: We got to make a choice.
4: Smalzy, they were ragging on you yesterday for not being a player in this. Why don't you be a player in this?
5: Okay, let's go with Craig Counsell.
4: Craig Counsell, Cubs.
2: You guys were initially on the right track. This is the man who had 11 strikeouts yesterday to help the Rays clinch the AL East, Drew Rasmussen.
3: I said it was a player.
5: You were right.
4: DR. Got it wrong. All right, next one.
8: This one meant a lot more than the other games. I wanted this one really bad, and our team did too. So just so proud of them and just so happy that we got the win.
5: Ole Miss?
4: Or Browns? Mitch Baker?
3: Play it again.
8: This one meant a lot more than the other games. I wanted this one really bad, and our team did too. So just so proud of them and just so happy that we got the win.
5: So proud of them. And insinuating a coach?
4: Pete Golding? No, but he hasn't alluded to this one meaning that much more. He's kind of been...
3: But after the fact, I think you can. I don't have a problem with Pete Golding.
4: Did you sense any kind of accent? He's from Mississippi. I'm only thinking about how people speak. I got to get out of this mindset and think about context.
5: I'm trying to think of another game where it would matter.
4: Yeah, I think we got to go with Pete Golding. Do you have another guess?
5: I was trying to think of anyone with Cleveland.

0: He sounds very mature.
1: That's what I was. Well, he's been in college 6 years. But I will say this. He sounds like a coach.
0: He does.
1: The fact that we thought it was a coach.
0: That sounds just like a coach.
1: Speaks volumes about his character.
0: I love that.
1: I love that.
0: Me too. See,
2: that's why I like him so much.
1: That's how I want my quarterback to sound.
0: Like a coach.
1: Yeah, exactly.
3: He's been around for a decade, so.
1: Without the corny tagline like Russell Wilson.
4: So that's how it's supposed to sound.
1: That's how it's supposed to sound.
5: Rebels, let's ride.
1: That's how it should sound.
0: Rebels, let's ride.
2: Next one, please.
6: He's played two really good games. He continues to get better, and it's hard to win. And so just outstanding resolve by the entire team.
4: See, that sounds like Pete Golding. Could it be Will Stein? He was on with Matt and Myron. Although I think it was a Zoom. That sounds more like a phoner.
0: I'm thinking NFL, two games. They're 2 weeks, obviously.
4: Yeah,
0: that would eliminate college football for me because they're past week three.
6: He's played two really good games. He continues to get better, and it's hard to win. And so just outstanding resolve by the entire team.
0: Could it be something about Patrick Mahomes? Played two games, resolved by the entire team. They had that overtime victory over the Colts.
1: I mean, could it be Sean Maine talking about Jalen Hurts?
0: Another close game. But that sounded like a phoner. Something with the Chiefs. Somebody talking about...
4: What about Mike McDonald? Talking about...
0: Was he on with us? Oh, that's another good...
1: But then, did they really need resolve in a 31-7 game?
4: Yeah, maybe.
1: Maybe the Saints with Tyler Shuck? We're Saints show?
4: Was Kellen Moore on anywhere?
1: They beat the Ravens?
4: Was he on with Rich?
1: Maybe? I don't know.
0: But when they say someone's played two games, that, to me, indicates somebody who was thrust into that position that we weren't expecting or someone who's coming back from injury to acknowledge the time.
1: You get what
0: I'm saying?
1: Mm-hmm.
0: Like, if we're talking about... You know, Bryce Young, we wouldn't say, oh, well, he's played two games because we expected him to
4: play that again.
0: They can't.
4: I mean, Darren Waller with us today.
5: You guys have taken like 3 minutes on this. We need a guess.
1: You think so?
4: Was that him on Bryce? That would be good shenanigans by them.
1: I don't think that's
4: all right. What's our answer? Smallsy?
0: I just don't know who it would be with the Chiefs.
4: Let's just try this. Darren Waller with us 2 hours ago. Go back on the podcast and listen.
5: It was probably your worst guess and deliberation of all time. Ended up guessing something on this show. That was Nick Sirianni about Jalen Hurts.
3: Dude, you guys circled about 50 drains right there.
5: Nick Sirianni is on Sports Radio 94 WIP every single week. He's talking about Jalen's comeback against the Titans.
0: That's your coach.
5: No. I can't believe you just guessed something that happened an hour and a half ago.
4: Sorry if I'm more creative than you, Cam.
5: I've done that before.
4: I would have pulled that clip from Waller.
3: Well, sorry if we won.
0: We knew it was a close game.
1: About who said it and you. Your performance is pulling us down.
4: You're right.
5: Yeah.
0: Anchor.
3: That's been the anchor. Can't he throw out Sean Mannion? You guys shot it down?
4: Close.
1: You're pulling me.
4: Well, I would have thought you would have done a phoner on our air.
3: Well, we play Jerry Jones every week. He's not on our air.
4: But not during Who Said It. You feel free to play Jerry Jones. We better get that one right.
1: All right, we
4: Nothing
1: lost.
4: Nothing more dangerous than an old man with money. Jerry Jones.
1: We lost, but what's the last clue?
0: Believing this Nick Sirianni.
7: By the way, our guys practiced this past week showed me that they were going to be ready to play, and they were tough on Tuesday, tough on Wednesday, and showed up and were really physical on Saturday.
4: I'm going to guess a college coach based on that.
1: They're ready to play.
0: Somebody have a big loss?
4: Will Stein. That sounds
1: Will
4: like a
1: Stein,
4: Zoom.
1: Upsetting Texas A&M.
4: His mom has the orange cakes.
1: That makes sense.
0: Go for it.
4: Will Stein, Kentucky. Matt Myron. Little too late. JoJo style.
0: I can't believe you didn't get your coach, Nick Sirianni.
4: It's not my coach. It's
3: your favorite college quarterback.
0: Or Trinidad Champ. He sounded just like a coach. That is crazy.
5: Or your favorite right-handed pitcher for the Rays, Drew Rasmussen.
0: That's right.
4: Glad you pointed out right-handed, because I was going through my favorite left-handed pitchers for the Rays. Bad job on me. I'll own it.
3: That was a tough performance for you guys. I've never heard a deliberation like the Nick Sirianni one. You guys listed about 15 people.
0: We were on the right track.
1: No, we weren't.
3: Not Darren Waller.
5: I said Darren Waller.
1: We were on no track.
0: We said NFL.

0: We said close game.
1: NFL does not mean the right track in September. We know it's going to be NFL related in
2: the
1: September.
2: The closest you got was Canty saying Sean Mannion and you guys immediately being like, no.
1: Well, because I didn't think he did interviews this week. I don't know. I always think coordinators are, you know, they rarely speak.
3: If I'm ever on trial, I want you guys in that jury room because I would get off.
2: Well, Michelle will be sidebarring with the judge.
0: That's right. We'll be at lunch.
1: She's dealing with the Prime Minister of Ireland at this point.
4: No. I would not let you get off. I'm going to be that one juror. It's not going to happen.
0: Hold the holdout?
4: Yeah, I'll be the holdout.
1: Okay, all right. Golic Jr. coming up next. We're on Sportsmanlike, presented by Progressive Insurance.
5: Hey, it's Myron. 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
1: 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Hello, Michelle Salome and Chris Canty, Evan Cohen with you. Coming up after us, 10 a.m. Eastern, 10 to noon each and every day, the Golics here on ESPN Radio, and Mike Golic Jr. joins us each and every week at this time. Great host, great analyst, and I learned this week a great reporter. Mike, what did you discover about Taylor Swift this week?
2: What did I discover about Taylor Swift this week?
1: I'm giving you credit for the internet. That's right.
2: Oh, you're giving me credit for the internet. Oh, okay, that we've got Patient Zero, her new single, coming out on Friday. I feel like less discovered, but more fortunate to be a part of the sports and Taylor Swift Venn diagram that does allow me to bring it to places like this and try and help you. I'm sure, as Smalls, were you up to date on this? I know you've had a conflicted past with Taylor, but have since come and seen the light. So you got to be feeling good about this.
3: I was not up to date on this, and I'm glad we're getting music from her because we haven't had it in quite some time. You know, she's really gone underground with her music.
2: That's when you know she was too quiet for too long. And so the other day when all the riddles started, I knew we had to be close.
1: And it was zeros instead of O's. That's what I learned by way of Golic Jr. social media. Before we get into anything football, CeCe, the Sweet Baby Jesus?
4: Yeah, Sweet Baby Jesus in Baltimore.
1: Let's have Golic Jr. react to this, because this is something we learned today. We broke down crab cakes with Mel Kiper Jr., 8:30 a.m. Eastern, if people want to go back on the podcast. But Golic Jr., CeCe told us about something that we had never heard about.
4: Mm-hmm. Okay, so Gojo, the Sweet Baby Jesus at the restaurant in Fells Point, which is in the Inner Harbor in Baltimore. This is what it is. Extra crispy hash browns topped with crab meat, seasoned with Old Bay, fresh diced tomatoes, melted cheddar cheese, two eggs any style, then smothered in hollandaise sauce. In or out?
2: Oh, all the way in. Make it nasty. Is there any other place to be?
1: Your boy Pat Costello is out, Gojo.
2: Oh, yeah. I mean, like, Pat, what are you afraid to be happy? What's going on? Is there something going on at home you want to tell me about? Like, hating that is just hating yourself, and I don't understand why you do either.
1: That's ridiculous. All right, anyways.
3: Perfect response. 10 out of 10. 10 out of 10. No. All right.
1: Megan
3: Ashley.
4: It's the best.
1: Golic, as a former offensive lineman, in any way, shape, or form, did you put the Jackson Dart injury at all on Jackson Dart's drop back? Because that's become a big topic of conversation now.
2: I had not kind of gone down that road. No, I thought that, you know, football's just a violent game, play with a lot of people on the field, and sometimes wild stuff happens here. What's the drop back question here?
4: Well, that he drifted too far in the pocket and he didn't allow his tackles to run the edge guys by. But the reality of it is, Gojo, that Byron Young beat Jermaine Illuminor like a drum, and Andrew Thomas, even though he's an all-pro, was a turnstile for Josiah Stewart, and those two guys met at the quarterback. That's what happened.
2: Yeah, I was going to say, and even if it was some drift in there, like, that happens all the time. Like, going through this like it's the Zapruder film and acting like he's done something that a million other quarterbacks haven't done, you know, past, present, or future, I don't know, to me seems kind of like we're missing the point of all this. Again, he wasn't always protected super well. This is also, probably good to get ahead of now, because it feels like we're trying to drift into Lamar Jackson territory, where we blamed Lamar Jackson's legs for all these injuries he sustained taking hits in the pocket, and then built it into a larger narrative later on about why you might be nervous paying one of the best quarterbacks in the NFL.
4: No doubt about it, Gojo. But just to expand the Jackson Dart conversation, where do the New York Giants go from here in terms of their current quarterback position? Because Jameis Winston stepped in and he did not look up for the task. Do you think that they could compete with Jameis Winston as their quarterback, or are they going to have to look around the National Football League for other options?
2: Yeah, I think that they'll be able to compete in the short term here. It depends on, you know, long term. Obviously, if this is a season-ending injury, unfortunately, the way most of us think it is, then do you benefit from going and trying to pluck one of these young quarterbacks off a roster somewhere else? Because we've already seen a couple of the older guard in here. I mean, Cooper Rush, God help him. I hope he doesn't check the internet after what's gone down in Atlanta, because it ain't cute for him. I do think that there is something to this offense going into the game. And CeCe, you know this. they have whole game plan for Jackson Dart, who's a markedly different quarterback in terms of what Greg Roman and Matt Nagy can do with him and the threat of his legs at the helm of that offense. It's been part of Greg Roman offenses for years around the NFL. That ain't Jameis. And so them having him back there as a statue was tailor-made for the Rams to go and tee off on because he looked so uncomfortable. Part of that's going to be how you scheme up protections, because clearly he is contact averse right now at this stage in his career and showed it with how he was rushed under pressure. But I still think, hey, Jameis has been there, knows your offense, has been around longer than anybody else, and so there's less prep time to get him up to speed. I just think you're going to have to drastically change the way that you operate relative to the quarterback position and how you're going to use him, especially in the run game.
3: Mike, one of the biggest surprises through 2 weeks in the NFL, the Los Angeles Chargers, losing two games versus the Cardinals and the Raiders, and then the next seven games they have, the Bills, the Seahawks, the Broncos, the Chiefs, the Rams, the Texans, and the Ravens. Not a lot of reprieve there. So if you're diagnosing them, what is going on with the LA Chargers and what can they do to turn this around, knowing that the slate that they have coming up?
2: Go back to the offseason and keep Tyler Biadasz in bubble wrap. Like it just, once that injury happened to me, this felt like, oh, here we go again with the Chargers. And, you know, we talked to Ben Solak yesterday on our show, and he rightly pointed out, like, even your great tackles haven't been up to it so far this season. But I think that just speaks to the larger point of this offense that was supposed to come in and be schematically great to go along with all the talent that they had there, obviously headlined by Justin Herbert in the backfield. It kind of hasn't materialized yet, and especially in the structure, it looks disjointed. A lot of the things in the play design that are there to try and confuse the defense seem to have the offense not in the best position to go succeed. And you combine all that with a group that still, I just think at a base level, isn't blocking anyone up front. So your quarterback's rushed and trying to force things. The running game that's supposed to be this wonderful, exotic, smash mouth sort of throwback isn't really online. And the defense is going through a change, losing one of the best play callers in the NFL, and just doesn't have the juice. So you see it right there. I mean, there were fumbles, drops. The Chargers skill players did not cover themselves in glory this last weekend. But I always think with them, it starts up front with a group that in front of Justin Herbert just isn't consistently performing.
1: We're talking with Mike Golic Jr. The Golics, of course, weekdays 10 a.m. till noon Eastern here on ESPN Radio. You're more concerned about what's going on in Chicago or Washington relative to injuries right now?
2: I think Washington, like once they downgraded that severity of the injury in Chicago, I have questions about what Caleb Williams is going to look like, because some of the hallmark of his game, even the new and improved Caleb Williams, the one that's assimilated more to Ben Johnson's offense, will make a few more of the boring plays. The secret sauce for them is still what he can do when things break down. And if you lose that, even with, you know, if it's a grade one hamstring, like everyone's saying, well, that's still enough to make a high level athlete have to think under pressure in a way that used to be second nature and now will be first. And that's a problem for him. For Washington, I think in general for the team, there were some more issues and concerns I had. And now, you know, you had this injury that's popped up yet again. We remember last time, comes back, tries to make a tackle on an interception, and then it gets hurt again. Like it's the best predictor of future injury if you're Jaden Daniels, and unfortunately just can't seem to outrun it. And that team desperately needs him. Marcus Mariota came in and filled in admirably, but I just think given what you're going to ask the quarterback to do to kind of lift that team beyond the sum of its parts, they might be in a tough spot.
3: Mike, let's look ahead to Thursday Night Football. Falcons coming off a very tough loss to the Carolina Panthers. They'll have Michael Penix Jr. back. The Packers get off the losing skid, but doesn't feel great, barely eking it out versus the Jets. What are you going to be looking for in this one?
2: Yeah, I mean, how much does the presence of a quarterback under center who you finally seem to trust in Michael Penix Jr., how much can it lift this offense? We saw the images of a frustrated Drake London and Bijan Robinson on the sideline last week. There just seems like there's too much under the hood for them offensively. If you get a just capable point guard in there, which unfortunately Cooper Rush couldn't be, and all the volatility didn't help. It's just like what we talked about with the Giants. You didn't really know what to plan for if you were Atlanta. You were getting lobbed fastballs late in the week in terms of who was even going to be available to you if you're Kevin Stefanski and Tommy Reese, the offensive coordinator. So does that stability leave room for growth? Because this was a team all offseason atrophied on defense between injury and suspension from some of their best young pass rushers, which was part of, and if not all of, what made last year such a revelation for them. And then on the other side, can Green Bay get anything together along the offensive line. I saw, I think Anthony Belton's going to get a shot at tackle, which, you know, could do something there. They've been good in the past when they've mixed up the bag, but the combination they've trotted out in front of Jordan Love so far, it just has not done them a lot of favors there. So they managed to dig themselves out of the hole last week here and at least get to go back home and are getting a wounded animal coming in.
4: Gojo, serious question. Is it a good thing that the Browns are winning games with Deshaun Watson as their starting quarterback?
2: I think it's always a good thing to win a couple. Deshaun Watson, I'm not really worried about long term, because if you go back and watch the game from this past weekend, there were a couple of nice throws, but in general, the charge was get the ball out of Deshaun Watson's hands and into the hands of Harold Fannin Jr., Casey Concepcion, Denzel Boston.
4: Ooh, like, he looks great.
2: It's really like I was watching that game and I was like, wait a minute. The Browns' young skill players kind of rock.
4: Yeah.
2: And, you know, if you go and keep investing in the offensive line, they brought Spencer Fano over. Like, that's going to be the group you still need to overhaul. But in terms of creating a welcoming environment for whoever's coming next at quarterback, and make no mistake, there is a next. Deshaun Watson, this quarterback room, they're not going to be your answer beyond this year. The defense still looked incredible on the other side. I mean, had Baker Mayfield and that Tampa offense in shambles for a lot of the day. Mason Graham looked awesome in the interior of that defensive line. So there was a lot to like there, but the quarterback, I didn't think, went out there and drove the ship in a way that says, oh, they've got to keep Deshaun Watson in here to make this thing go. I think what they're showing you is, hey, this offense is going to be ready for whoever we get at the helm, and it's probably going to involve seeing Shedeur Sanders and the depth of that quarterback room more at some point soon, because I don't think that offense is still ready yet to sustain them and win a ton of games.
0: Mike, to your point, if we were to do a draft of NFL teams, like best rosters, but you had to remove the entire quarterback position, both the Browns and the Jets may be top 10 non-quarterback rosters in the NFL. Like, they're actually pretty damn good outside of this singular position that obviously matters the most. Mike Golic Jr., 10 a.m. to noon Eastern. The Golics here on ESPN Radio. Thank you, as always. We appreciate it.
2: Thanks, guys.
0: Mike Golic Jr., great stuff, as always. You'll hear him in about 33 minutes or so, and in about a week or so, I will be in a Marriott. 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
1: 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Hello, Michelle Smallman, Chris Canty, Evan Cohen with you. And joining us now, he's our guy. He's been in studio with us. Last time he was in studio with us, he tried to kick me out and just take my job altogether, which he's probably better anyway. Mike Rapoli, he is in charge of the UFL. He's got Noble, a huge St. John's guy, horse racing. Before we get to everything with the UFL, because there's big news with the UFL, Mike, you're most happy last 12 months at what sports-related, and you cannot say the UFL yet. Is it St. John's? Is it horse racing? Is it Noble? What are you most happy about sports the last 12 months?
2: Well, the St. John's Kansas game in San Diego for the Sweet 16, to get us into the Sweet 16, that probably was number one on the list. The Kentucky Derby, about 10 seconds before the race ended when my horse Renegade took the lead, that would have been the highlight of my life in sports. And then he got caught by a horse named Golden Tempo. So coming in second place at the Kentucky Derby, that was it's probably my biggest accomplishment and probably the reason why I need therapy for the next 20 years. But those were the two highlights of the year, I guess.
1: Okay, so then those are almost highlights. St. John's almost won it all. Your horse almost won the Kentucky Derby. There's no almost here. Definitively, the UFL is expanding. Explain what's going on, Mike.
2: Well, first of all, Evan, this is why I don't really want you on the show when I'm on. You're always like, almost. You're always picking up. I have an issue with that, but I saw the jabs at me. But yes, we'll talk about something positive. The positive side of the UFL was at our United Bowl in June, we had 18,500 fans in a sold-out stadium with D.C. versus Louisville and Louisville won. But we're excited today, and you guys have been big fans of the league. You know, we're going to announce four teams, two for next year, Colorado and Rhode Island. Real exciting markets for us in the Northeast, and Colorado being our team as far west now and getting to the mountain time zone. And the year after, we're going to announce Oklahoma and Utah. So to sit here, you know, I've been doing this now for 16 months with ESPN and Fox and Redbird Capital. And, you know, to sit here 16 months later, announce four new teams, two for this year and two for next year, and next year have a 10-team league is really, really exciting.
3: Well, congratulations, Mike. This is such major news. And I know that you and your team are so intentional about the markets that you're in. You want to make sure that it's the right market. You want to make sure it's the right fan base, the right venue. How did you land on these four markets for expansion? What was it about these four cities that really spoke to you and you thought these are perfect to add to the UFL family?
2: And Michelle, we know you love the St. Louis Battle Hawks, and we saw you at the game this year. And, you know, I guess our goal is how do we get a market like St. Louis where they get 25 to 30,000 fans a year? You know, I talk about the right markets, markets that don't have four or five sport teams. We might be the only sport team in the league. They're big college towns. They might have a couple pro teams. Last year we had Orlando. They have the Magic here in Orlando City. We added Louisville, which has Louisville City. We added Columbus that really has Columbus Blue Jackets. And this year, you know, in New England, but to have the team based in Rhode Island and call it Rhode Island, you know, it's Pawtucket is, you know, 45 minutes south of Boston and probably an hour and a half from Hartford and 10 minutes from Providence. And being in the Northeast is going to be very, very exciting. And then Colorado Springs, it's 70 miles south of Denver, emerging, growing market, Air Force Academy there. You know, excited by those markets. And the stadium size, you know, 10 to 15,000 fans. You know, when you go to these games, you know, I'm even watching some of these college stadiums now. You know, they have 80,000 seats and, you know, some of them only like 30,000 fans. And it doesn't feel the same. But having these smaller, intimate stadiums with the right market and the right fan base. Oklahoma's building a new stadium for us. Utah will be playing in Sandy with 20,000 fans. But, Michelle, you've heard me say this before. It's arena football outdoors. Mm-hmm. I love these small stadiums, the energy, the vibe. The fans are so loud, and football just plays great in these small stadiums.
1: We're talking with Mike Rapoli, who's always been great to us and now has great news for the fans out there with the expansion of the UFL, Rhode Island and Colorado, 2027, expanding to 10 teams in 2028, Utah and Oklahoma, CC.
0: Mike, 118 players from the UFL were on rosters during NFL training camp, 20 players currently on NFL active rosters with another 26 on the practice squad. So far, four players from the UFL this past season have played in NFL games in 2026. Would you characterize that as a success or an area of improvement for your league?
2: You know, for me, if we have this league and just one player, Chris, can get up to the, you know, to the NFL, I think it's incredible. But, you know, we had Tay Martin, who played for Columbus last year. He was on special teams for Detroit. You know, watching him get the game ball, for me, that was very, very special. Watching Brandon Aubrey kick a 60-yard field goal that, by the way, in the UFL would have been a four-point play, and he kicked it. It would have been good from 85, by the way. It was dead center. You know, so I love it. But, you know, listen, at the end of the day, we have 450 players. And if 30 can make it this year, and there'll be 30 more that want to come back, and, you know, we'll have our stars for the UFL and players that become superstars and are ready for the NFL, we're excited by that too. So, and then there are injuries, unfortunately, in the NFL. So, you know, some of the players that 118 that maybe just got cut the last week, don't be surprised if, you know, two join the roster next week and two the week after. So, you know, we love building these teams. It's exciting, but, you know, when I watch the NFL on Sunday and I see a player from the UFL, it makes me feel great.
3: Well, speaking of watching the NFL and seeing something from the UFL being implemented, something that your league is known for, Mike, is always being innovative, pushing the boundaries when it comes to rules changes. So if there was a rule from the UFL that you would like to see implemented at the NFL level, what would it be?
2: Oh, man, it's a great question, Michelle. I can tell you what it's between. It's definitely the 60-yard field goal. Mm-hmm. Watching these players right now, you know, kick 60-yard field goals like they're extra points, to me, there has to be, especially in the NFL where the ball goes back to where the ball was held, you know, so you basically are giving the ball up at the other side of the 47. It's a big risk. I love that four-point field goal. I really believe it's going to be in the NFL. It's, you know, these kickers are kicking too far for it not to be. I think that's number one. The other one is we do the 1 foot in bounds. There must have been 40 catches last year that were so incredible. These receivers are so athletic. These quarterbacks are so accurate. That 1 foot in bounds, it takes away an incredible catch that would be a SportsCenter top 10 every time in the NFL. While in our league and in college, it becomes the number one play. So I think having that athletic play with 1 foot in bounds is just amazing.
1: Mike, finish this sentence for me. We in the UFL are better than the NFL at blank.
2: Probably transparency. I love the, you know, the way we, you know, we go to Blandino in the box or Mike Pereira, and the fans get to hear, you know, what the refs are thinking. You know, was it a catch? Did he have that second foot? You know, oh, did he cross the goal line? And listening to it while it shows. And whether you agree or disagree, that you're part of the action, you're inside the huddle, you're inside, you know, the referee tent, you know, like, it, to me, that's it. You know, I think that, you know, content today, people want to be on the field, they want to be in the huddle, they want to know what the refs are saying. We try to make the game a little bit more accessible, attainable, and of course, affordable. So to me, the transparency of why that call, and I think that's real important. I think the NFL is doing a little bit more of it. But I think we're going to do it year round. And I think the NFL is going to start to do that. And people love that part, that transparency of the why. It's real important.
0: Mike, earlier in the season, we had the controversy of players that were in the NFL trying to go back to play college football and take advantage of NIL at the collegiate level. I'm curious to know, with those players that haven't been allowed to step foot on a college football field, would the UFL be interested in welcoming those players to compete next season?
2: Oh, I mean, absolutely, Chris. I mean, at the end of the day, this is about giving some of these players, I mean, you know, listen, there's that top 1% in high school, the top 1% college. And if you play in the NFL, the UFL, you're in the top 1%, right? So, you know, so many of our players, you know, with the right team, with the right coaching staff, with the right offensive, defensive coordinator, special teams, they could be playing, You know, you could substitute the last 15 in the NFL for the last 15 in the UFL. It's just right fit, right place, right time, right? So for us, you know, I don't think the kids should be going back to college after the 4 years. It's, you know, we got to fix that a little bit. But the UFL should be the spot. And, you know, hopefully we're creating a league now that's going to be 16 teams, you know, by 2034. And that players can, if they can't make the NFL, can make, you know, play a full year in the UFL. You know, I mean, you know, in soccer, you have like Premier League and then you have Serie B and Serie C or League One, League Two. I think UFL is going to be that. Spring football is here to stay. We've been trying it for 40 years, and I think that it's got a long future. Football being year-round, the ratings are unbelievable for us, unbelievable for college football. I just saw the Cowboy game drew 27 million people to watch a football game, which is insane right now.
1: Mike Rapoli is the co-owner of the UFL. The announcement today, he's always doing big things, Rhode Island, Colorado in 2027, expanding to 10 teams in 2028 with Utah and Oklahoma. The home opener, Rhode Island, April 2nd, 2027. That's on the Fox UFL Friday. The big launch event at Centerville Bank Stadium on October 18th in Colorado. So many great things going on with the UFL. Noble, St. John's, his horse racing. Mike does it all, and he's always kind enough to join us. Thank you for joining us here on the announcement day, Mike. We appreciate it.
2: Thanks, guys. I always appreciate being on the show. Thanks a lot.
1: Mike Rapoli, co-owner of the UFL, and just business gold after business gold. I mean, the guy is just unbelievable in what he's created. And Smalls, it's not bad for you as a St. Louis person, for your market and your team to be the model for when they expand, mm-hmm. you're supposed to act and perform like your St. Louis club does.
3: The Battle Hawks, the crown jewel franchise, some have said of the UFL.
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3: All right, Garrett Cole on the bump for my Yankees. So we're going to go with the Yankees on the money line today against the Rays. It's $100 with a total payout of $170. That is the play of the day.
4: He survived a terrible, terrible moment in our history.
1: The most unsportsmanlike moment of the day.
5: That was terrible.
6: Was not a great look.
7: All right, we got a few today.
8: Was I unsportsmanlike just now? Oh, Smalls has friends in town, her crew.
9: Not today, Neck is here.
8: I started giving all of them hugs. I didn't know what was the right thing to do.
9: That's weird? They're like my family. Okay. So you guys are my work family.
3: Is it weird that my group chat doesn't have an actual name?
9: That is very weird.
3: Is it strange? So I'm on a group chat with a lot of my college football teammates. We don't have a group chat name.
9: That's very
10: strange. You should name it today. Just without telling them, just name it.
3: Oh, the chat is very active.
9: You got to give it a name. Did you guys call yourselves anything in college? Like, did you have a crew name in college?
3: We did not have a crew name, but we were famous or infamous, depending on how you look at it, for throwing parties in our dorm rooms, and we called it the Boom Boom Room from the movie Life. Rays Boom Boom Room, but we called it the Boom Boom Room.
9: Why don't you call it the Boom Boom Room?
3: The Boom Boom Room?
9: Or Boom Boom Chat or something like
3: that. The Boom Boom Room Chat? Yeah, that might be the way to go.
9: Why don't you float it out to the group, say, listen, this chat is very active. We need a name for it.
3: The Boom Boom Room.
9: Here's my suggestion. Does anyone else want to bring anything to the table?
10: No, you can't suggest it. You either have to just name it or you don't do it.
3: I think I'm going to have to name it and everybody just fall in line
10: with
3: it.
10: You can't bring it to a vote.
8: That's a good one.
10: It'll just get roasted.
8: Like, I've heard people name it after like a food, like a chicken piccata or something. Like, you just name
3: it. I feel like
8: you name it after Boom Boom.
3: If the Not Today Neck crew joined the Boom Boom Room crew, it would be good times.
9: You know that it's the same energy with these crews.
3: It's the same energy. It'd be pretty good times.
8: Then there's me. Okay.
9: Are you in any group chats outside of unsportsmanlike?
3: Oh!
8: Rob, are we in any?
3: I don't know.
9: Two people is just a text exchange. That is not a group chat.
3: Man.
9: Do you have any group chats, Evan? And your family doesn't count.
10: Any named group chats?
9: Any named group
3: chats? She literally just threw at your head. We're in the batter's box.
9: Back off the plate, then, you know?
8: When you say my family, my wife's considered my family in this?
9: Yeah.
3: Yes.
9: I'm asking, is there a group of friends? A named group chat. I have several.
3: Do you have a group chat?
8: With names.
3: Without somebody that you're related to on the chat?
8: With a name on it.
9: Yeah.
8: No, I don't think so.
9: Or like CC's name impending.
8: No.
3: Yeah. Like, I have several group chats. I just don't have.
8: That's what I'm saying. Names I don't have like names for.
9: Oh, I see. But, most
3: so you are in group chats
9: names.
3: Without family members as a part of the group.
8: Yeah, but not named, like
3: not
8: you're
3: named.
8: Saying.
3: No, I don't have.
9: Wow.
10: Names. You should start naming some of them.
8: All of your group chats are named?
9: My girlfriend's here in New York. Shout out to the cabinet. That's our group chat name here. My family, Double Shrimp. That's our group
8: Double
9: chat.
8: Double Shrimp?
9: So when.
8: Yes, I will have Double Shrimp.
9: Actually, I've seen you have Double Shrimp.
8: Okay.
9: No.
8: Necessary.
9: Because you won't take.
8: All right.
9: If we're doing hibachi or something, you don't like the meat option. No, when emojis first came out and we were going through them at our family dinner one time, I was like, who is ever going to send this fried shrimp emoji? Why is this necessary? And so then I said, we should start sending two shrimp as a code for I love you. So that's our family code. We will send two fried shrimp emojis and it means I love you.
8: So if it's just two people, you can't name it?
9: Well, that is just a text exchange.
8: I don't know.
10: It's got to be three people.
8: Okay.
9: Three or more.
10: Then you're just renaming the contact that you're texting.
9: Correct.
10: So you just like renamed your wife's contact or something like that.
3: So I just named the chat.
9: Oh, gosh.
3: Yes. I have not gotten a response for how people.
10: Well, there's
3: like
10: no
3: it.
10: Notification.
8: Wait,
10: so
8: great.
3: It's just going to pop up that the chat is named the Boom Boom.
10: The next
3: room.
10: Time it's used.
9: I love
10: yeah.
9: this. Okay. Report
8: I gotta
9: back
8: ask
9: tomorrow.
8: You a question. I have to get real on this.
3: What's up?
8: You have said many of times the general manager of the Atlanta Falcons, Ian Cunningham, was your college teammate.
3: Yes.
8: Is he on this chat?
3: No.
8: Because in my head, I'm picturing him getting ready for the game, and then his phone rings, and somebody, Matt Ryan, is like, the Boom Boom Room? What the hell are you talking? Where were you last night? And he's like, we got the Packers tomorrow night.
3: Somebody's wife is going to see that group chat name pop up and have some questions.
9: You know it.
10: And it's going to be yours.
3: What the hell is the Boom Boom Room?
9: Pat said it's going to be your wife.
10: Mel's going to be like, what is this?
8: Oh, my God.
10: We're supposed to be in swim practice.
8: So, I mean, I don't like doing this, dividing down gender lines, but do you think it is do more females name group chats than males or no?
9: Vegas East, do you guys have group chats with names?
10: I was trying to count. I'm in like four or five.
9: Are they named?
10: Yeah.
9: See?
0: I definitely have named group chats, but I do think it leans more heavily towards women. Hmm.
8: So all of the crew that's out there, the...
9: Brittany, Jackie, and Stephanie, yes.
8: Not today, next.
9: Correct.
0: I like when you say that. It sounds funny.
8: They have other group chats in your mind that are named.
9: For sure.
8: I've met Jackie before, so maybe she and I have one with other people.
9: That is just a text exchange.
10: I'm getting texts right now from one called Wrestling Figures and Barry Bonds, because those are the things we talk about the most.
8: Are you 12?
0: Definitely with James Steele.
10: Yeah, it's producer of Matt Meyer and James Steele. Yeah, and our buddy Mike Tipton.
8: I feel like my son's got to get involved in that. He loves wrestling figures.
9: Yeah, add your son to the chat.
0: What are his thoughts on Barry Bonds?
8: I don't think he has any.
0: Mm. Well, he's gonna.
8: He's going to?
0: Once he's added to that chat.
8: Can I just, we have a bunch of unsportsmanlike moments, but I want to just do one from a photo shoot yesterday the Bucks put out there, so I'm going to go right to that.
9: Okay.
8: So do you remember TJ Ford, the player back in the day? CC, I'm sure, does with Texas. He's back at the Bucks, I believe, as an assistant coach or part of the organization. He's most known for, publicly, in terms of a viral picture, the longest shorts ever. Mm. So they recreated that picture with Tyler Hero and the long shorts. Which over-the-top trend do you like with shorts? The short shorts better or the really long shorts?
3: Oh, the long shorts. They were great. Like that was the time. Yeah.
8: Like they're like almost basically like
3: the shorts when Kobe Bryant first came into the NBA. Those are the shorts that I love.
8: Like the Fab Five ones.
3: Yes.
9: Longer.
3: Exactly.
9: Way better than the shorter ones.
10: I don't know.
3: Like capri pants.
10: How anybody put the ball between their legs.
3: Hooping. Your crossover had to be so serious.
9: For sure.
10: It was impossible to dribble with those shorts.
3: No, it wasn't, because they was out there doing it.
8: Well, TJ Ford was a great point guard that I think was pretty good ball handler. Pat does bring up a good point.
3: Allen Iverson was out there with those shorts.
8: Like, yeah, but wouldn't it get in the way? That's a good point.
3: Apparently they didn't.
8: What were you going to say?
9: That you missed the word of the day.
8: Oh, yeah. I actually forgot. What was it?
9: Backbiting. It means mean, unkind, or critical remarks about someone who's not present to defend themselves.
3: That's weak. Backbiting is weak.
9: Backbiting is not weak.
3: That's weak.
9: Sorry, Evan, you lost.
8: Deal with it. We're on to Thursday. We're on Sportsmanlike.
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1: And there is a strong possibility that Jackson Dart is now out for the season. They took Jackson Dart for x-rays last night that came back negative, and they do more testing, including the MRI, and the MRI showed more damage than initially thought.
2: They are not going to be fine. 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
3: ESPN Radio, the ESPN app, Sirius XM, Channel 80. 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Great guest lineup today. Mike Rapoli from the UFL going to stop by with some great news about expansion for minor league football. Joey McGuire, the head coach of Texas Tech, going to visit with us ahead of their matchup this week against Sam Houston. And Dominique Foxworth, our buddy here, going to pop by as we try and go about this and make our producer, Devin, feel a little bit better about everything that you just heard there. The New York Giants and what they've lost at quarterback. Jackson Dart, apparently the feedback and the news worse than expected, which I coming off this weekend and coming off that game, Dad, we had all been so hopeful, right? We saw him on the sideline. He's standing up. We had heard he tried to come back in the game. The feedback that everyone got internally during that game with the Giants was, oh, okay, this is maybe a few week thing here, but ultimately be okay. Then we got the air completely let out of the balloon last night. What are the Giants supposed to do now?
4: I mean, this is obviously a horrible case scenario, but this is a scenario that you have to plan for. Remember something way back when Peyton Manning was with the Colts and Bill Polian was the GM, and I think the dude's last name was Painter. The backup,
3: Curtis Painter.
4: Curtis Painter, and there was talk of why don't you get a more, you know, accomplished backup, and basically Bill Polian said, if we lose Peyton Manning, our season's over. I mean, he just laid it out there, said it's pretty much done. So now you're looking at, obviously, not only Jackson Dart, but Jaden Daniels, Caleb Williams, that are all going to, looks like, miss some amount of time. Now it looks like Jackson Dart may miss the most. And this is a situation that you try and prepare for as best you can, but you're running your entire offense around this quarterback. I mean, the game plans every week are based around this particular quarterback's skills. Now, you know they're going to be out for a little bit, so you can go to the next. In case of Chicago, you can't go to Tyson Bagent. He's in concussion protocol, so they could go into a third quarterback. Two teams now are going to their third quarterback, the Bears, and we know that the Atlanta Falcons have. It's the toughest position in the NFL. It's the most relied on position in the NFL, and it can make a season tank quickly in the NFL. And the Giants came off week one, a game that I did that looked really good against Dallas, and everybody's hopes, including our own Devin's, were very high. So, again, is it overreaction in the first week? Where were they going to settle in? But you're not sure where they're going to settle in now that they don't have their starting quarterback.
3: I can't think of a wilder swing week one to week two emotionally. Devin, check me on this. You are a resident Giants fan. You won your bet against Bubba week one, and I have to imagine we're riding sky high considering what you felt like the possibilities were. So how hard did this hit for you and the rest of the Giants fans in your orbit?
5: I'm in a group chat with a bunch of Giants fans, and we all like said the same thing this morning. It was like, man, still depressed. Still, this is just,
3: yeah,
5: it's awful. You go, especially as Senior just said, you go from that high of the Cowboys game thinking, all right, you know, not only is the division in play, but like these guys are going to gel. Because I think the biggest thing is it's not just about not having potentially Jackson Dart for the whole year, but like this second year is such a big development year for him that's thwarted too in terms of like what you have to look out for. I'm actually I'm going to the Titans Giants game this weekend. I bought the tickets like 4 days ago.
3: Well, oh no.
5: It's going to be a nor'easter apparently. So this is it's just going to be absolutely awful.
3: I cannot think of something more emblematic than the current mental state of Giants fans to have a September nor'easter hit during a game where you're going to watch Jameis Winston go out there and battle Cam Ward and the Titans, who just took your division rival down to the wire on 157 degree turf.
4: But
3: oh,
4: listen, I'm a glass half full guy. Now, again, we don't know how long Jackson Dart is going to be out. But, I mean, you skipped over the headline. The Giants are playing Tennessee. okay? Then they're playing Arizona. Then they're playing Washington. Then they're playing New Orleans, which is better than last year. But still, this isn't murderer's row. So it's all about keeping your head above water until your quarterback comes back. Again, we do not know how long Jackson Dart's going to be out. And if it's going to be the season or almost the whole season, okay, I get the turmoil. But until we know that, this is a pretty favorable schedule for the Giants to pull off some wins in the next four games.
3: Well, let's try and figure out how they do that then. No matter where you are, you can always listen to the Golics on the ESPN app or SiriusXM Channel 80. Let's tap into the opening drive.
0: No waiting around. No burying the headline.
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0: It's time for the opening drive.
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0: With the Golics.
3: Because to Devin's point, the development of this Giants young core that so many people were

0: you have to try to find answers while Jackson Dart's going to be missing time with a sprained knee. And unfortunately, a lot of those answers have to center around how you get the best out of Jameis Winston. And I'm not sure you can get a version of him that's going to be serviceable enough for your team to tread water while Dart is out.
1: The Golics here on ESPN Radio. So that becomes the question, right, is while we wait for whatever the timeline looks like, and to your point, if it's a season ender, as a fan, I think you automatically downgrade expectations.
0: Yes.
1: But if it's anything less than that, and for right now we'll operate under that assumption, are you more comfortable going with Jameis Winston and game plans more tailored to his skill set? Or the field, meaning whatever veteran quarterback who's not on a roster you could sign, whatever young player on a practice squad that you might be able to pull off, which of those two options is more appetizing to you?
2: I mean, rarely are you going to pull a top quarterback off the couch. So are you looking at a practice squad? Are you looking at a trade? I heard people talking about J.J. McCarthy for the Minnesota Vikings. So I think you have to go with Jameis. Now, the money's not an issue. Jameis just signed a two-year, $13 million deal. You can now, basically, you can script it around Jameis Winston. He's different than Dart. He's not going to run like Dart. They're going to have to completely be a pass and run team or a run and pass team. They can't rely just on the run and they can't rely just on the pass. They certainly have some hurdles and they have to rely on the defense, which, by the way, as I mentioned, I think it was yesterday, they Denard Wilson, the new D coordinator, loves the four-man rush and they're not getting to the quarterback. So that has to change. The defense, you know, in the defensive room, when we lost Randall Cunningham, I think in 91, our talk in the defensive room was we have to pick it up. We have to do more. We have to not only stop the opposing team, we need to get turnovers. We need to put our offense in a better position. That can be good. And that can be bad. You can take chances then, and you can give up big plays or you can make big plays. So it will be interesting, the offense that they put on Jameis. I would imagine it would be built with shorter passes to get the ball out of his hands. Running attack, not just your basic, you know, run scataboo between the tackles. They got to mix that up and go some wide, some jet sweeps. They have to try this. You always do it anyway. And you know, Mike, as a former offensive player, you try and keep the defense on their heels. That's what they need to find a way to do. Different kinds of runs, quicker passes. Isaiah Likely has still been a great find for this team coming over from Baltimore with John Harbaugh, obviously to use him in the mix. We have seen backups come in and lead a team and do just fine. Well, hell, when Cooper Rush was in Dallas, I think five games he went when Dak was hurt, went 4-1. So you can see it, and as I laid out the schedule, it's not, as I said, a murderer's row. So it's possible they can keep their head above water, again, if Jackson Dart isn't out for a long time.
1: Let me ask you a question, though. Does that change if all of a sudden we do get the diagnosis that he's out for a long time, how you'd approach this? Meaning, to your point, I have seen some names thrown out there of Jimmy Garoppolo, who's a veteran player who's at home right now. I've seen J.J. McCarthy like you did there. Joe Milton, I saw Jordan Rodgers bring his name up on Get Up, who's on the Dallas Cowboys practice squad right now, who you could sign off that. If you are looking for someone who's got a similar skill set and a little bit of upside that you could sell of, maybe if we go bargain hunting and we strike lightning here, it could save us this season and maybe provide us a long-term backup who is built more like our quarterback.
2: Of those you talked about, I would get a veteran. Because Jackson Dart's your quarterback. It's not like you're bringing in a young quarterback, you know, that you're trying to groom. You know, I would bring in Jimmy Garoppolo because he's a guy who's obviously played a ton, could pick up an offense. Has some mobility. Of those that you mentioned, that's who I would pick up, because you're not looking for a replacement for Jackson Dart.
1: But I'm not saying Joe Milton's a replacement. I think clearly we've seen at this point, though Jerry Jones tried to sell us differently at certain points, I'm sure, this is a guy that was trending towards looking like QB2 during the preseason with the Dallas Cowboys. I don't know. I just think, again, bringing over a veteran if the season's going to be lost, if Jackson Dart's out, for who, for what? buying low on a guy who at the very least can do the same things in the offense the way it's designed to do, being a factor on the edge of some of these run plays that can involve the quarterback. I don't know. Maybe it's because I'm always just kind of looking for fun and upside.

0: side, but Joe Milton's always been the tantalizing player going back to his time in college. And so in this situation, if Jackson Dart was out for the year and you're looking for hope to sell your locker room, I'm not sure if Jimmy Garoppolo is going to be the one to do that.
1: How is Joe Milton going to be the one to do that? Dude hasn't played. I mean, he's as inexperienced as can be, and almost winning the backup quarterback job and not winning it. He didn't win it. He's not the backup in Dallas. He has barely played in a game. I mean, how is that selling hope to a locker room as opposed to Jimmy Garoppolo, a guy who's been on the field a ton?
0: Yeah, but who's been on the couch most recently for God knows how long.
1: Like, sure.
0: I don't know. That's also maybe part fan service, too. Like, Devin, you tell me, Jimmy Garoppolo, J.J. McCarthy, or Joe Milton, which of those get you up off the couch?
2: Anthony Richardson.
0: Ooh, okay.
2: Add another name.
0: Now we're cooking.
2: I just think in terms of, like, you know, Anthony Richardson is had his whole dilemma in Indianapolis. But in terms of running, I guess, a similar type offense as what Dart had and what they worked this whole offseason in terms of using his legs, I would say Anthony Richardson, of those guys you named, is best equipped to do that. But listen, I don't know what the hell they're going to do.
1: Anthony Richardson isn't going to be. He's the backup. Why would the Colts give up a backup? He beat out Riley Leonard.
2: Well, what can you get for him?
1: To be the backup. I mean, why would they give up a guy who won the backup job, even though he hasn't proved a ton on the field? He is still one play away from being the Colts starting quarterback.
0: Well, I guess this becomes the question is, too, and this is, you know, for all these, if we want to zoom out and look at the Washington Commanders, the New York Giants, throw in the Chicago Bears in there as Caleb Williams week to week, as you mentioned, Tyson Bagent now maybe dealing with a concussion leading to the Case Keenum game. For all these teams, are you really in the business of giving up any assets to get here? Especially, I think that's more so if you're Washington and the Giants, because in each case, you know or believe that you've got your future franchise quarterback. And so all your resources are pointed towards, hey, can we get those guys going? Because like you said, the initial conceit of all of this is, if you think you've got a franchise quarterback, and for the Giants, there's maybe less evidence, but after week one, there was certainly a lot of hope that that was the case. Then all of a sudden it's, all right, we understand if that guy goes down, the season's probably going to go down with it. And that's hard for a locker room to digest, hard for a fan base to digest two games into a season.
1: Yep.
0: But unfortunately, the reality, if you're one of the teams fortunate enough to have a threat-level quarterback or something approaching that, and I think for all these guys, the question too becomes then, which of these teams is best built to tread water? You mentioned the Giants' schedule looks good. For Jaden Daniels, this is something they've overcome before. Marcus Mariota has been a part of that, albeit not many wins to come by last year. And then the Bears, obviously, they're a little closer to getting Caleb Williams back. So they're the answer that comes to mind for me, just because week to week automatically puts you back in the ballgame. Probably not this week, but pretty soon after.
1: Even if Caleb doesn't come back next week, I think Tyson Bagent will. And I like him. I'm a Bagent fan. I think he does a really, really good job. He's in concussion protocol, and I think that would only, if he doesn't play this week, would only be another week where he would be out. By the way, Case Keenum could be the quarterback for the Bears. Talk about a den that has, you know, all your memorabilia. Case Keenum is 38 years old. He's played for Houston, the Rams, Minnesota, Denver, Washington, Cleveland, Buffalo, and Houston. And he last played in a regular season game with Houston in 2023. But what a memorabilia room he has to have. But I think Chicago is in the best spot to, if nothing else, get their backup back. Again, they're going to have a third quarterback, because I do like Bagent. And it all points also to Caleb Williams not being as injured as we all thought when he was writhing around in pain on the turf.
0: Yep, best news possible for them, even with a little ego damage thrown in there.
1: Yeah.
0: Just hand the ball off this weekend. That's the beauty of this, is you do have the run game that, when it's not monsoon season against one of the best coordinators in the NFL, tends to fare pretty well, and so that could be what keeps you afloat. In the meantime, that's the opening drive. 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Coming up next, UFL co-owner Mike Rapoli going to stop by as they've got big plans for expansion. We'll tell you more about that next here on The Golics on ESPN Radio.
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12: The SEC on ABC all day Saturday. 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
13: 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DeAndre Swift and the Bears looking to get that Chicago magic cooking again.
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1: Can he get right? That's the question we got to ask about a few NFL quarterbacks coming up in about 15 minutes. We've talked about the injuries. Now we've got to talk about the struggles and who's going to get up off the mat after Check Stotes. Two games of the season. Let's all calm down, people. The Golix here on ESPN Radio, Mike Golic Jr. and Mike Golic Sr. Well, we got to talk about expansion. You and I, Dad, have always been huge proponents for trying to create more opportunities and wanting to see more opportunities for players outside of the NFL level to get the work and development they need to get an opportunity to continue to further their dream beyond. Our next guest has been someone who's given that opportunity to so many. UFL co-owner Mike Rapoli, kind enough to join us now here on the Golix as we've got UFL expansion on the books in the upcoming years and plenty of exciting news. So, Mike, good to talk to you. How are you?
2: Oh,
1: we can't hear Mike right this second. We're going to work on the audio there and get that all fixed and see. Mike, we got you?
2: Can you hear me?
1: We hear you now. There we go. We're in good shape. So, awesome. Glad to have you with us, Mike. Appreciate it. And, hey, listen, with exciting news, we've seen the press releases go out now. The UFL announced that Rhode Island and Colorado are going to be the new markets in 2027 with plans to reach 10 in 2028 with Utah and Oklahoma. So walk us through the strategy and why these cities, these markets right now for the UFL.
2: Yeah, thanks, guys. I mean, exciting day. I mean, I've been involved with ESPN and Fox and Redbird Capital with the UFL now for 16 months. And, you know, it's been, you know, I've been trying to fix and fly this plane at the same time, you know, trying to figure out. I mean, you guys know how big football is right now. The viewership is through the roof. College, pro, you know, spring football has tried to do this for 40 years now. But, you know, for some reason, 3 years, it stops. It pauses for a couple of years. It comes back. But I really feel like football's at an all-time interest right now. And, you know, it's really about the right market with the right venue and the right fan base. So when you look at Rhode Island, you know, having a team in Rhode Island, 45 minutes south of Boston, Pawtucket, you know, close to Connecticut, 10 minutes from Providence. When you look at Colorado Springs, you know, 70 miles south of Denver, these are, you know, emerging cities, growing cities, to go with Utah and Oklahoma next year, Oklahoma City. You know, last year we went out with Louisville, a new team, Columbus, a new team, and Orlando. We're picking these big emerging markets, but maybe they have one pro team, maybe they have two, maybe they have none, big college towns. And, you know, it's been exciting. And the other thing, Mike, is, you know, playing in these soccer venues, these smaller stadiums that fit between 10 and 25,000, you know, so intimate, you know, accessible, attainable. You're right on the field. It's been incredible. It's arena football played outdoors.
3: Yeah, it really is. And how are the numbers going from guys that still have the NFL dream of making those rosters? How have those numbers gone up?
2: You know, it's been great, Mike. I mean, that we had about 120 players at the summer camp, OTAs. There's about 55 between, you know, players that have played in the league and then players that are now on the practice squads. And what's exciting is, I mean, you know, watching Brandon Aubrey kick a 60-yard field goal this week, or watching Tay Martin for the Detroit got a game ball. You know, he played on Columbus last year. It's just been a lot of fun. So, you know, listen, most of the players are staying with us, but if 10 or 15 move up and another 20 move down, it's been great. And, you know, you guys obviously being incredible football players, and, you know, how close is it for, you know, a player just to get drafted, be maybe the last cut, you know, to have an opportunity now to play and keep your pro dreams alive and play professional in the United Football League is amazing. And, you know, hopefully we can have, you know, we're creating a league that can stand on its own for the next, you know, 50 years, and players that, you know, can play spring football year round and have a career out of it. And, you know, they can come up to the NFL, they can come down to the NFL, but, you know, football is, it's really separated itself as a sport in the United States right now.
1: No question. Mike Rapoli with us, UFL co-owner here on the Golics, talking about the expansion on the board here, but also the innovation we've seen in this league, whether it's been the four-point field goal try, no punting inside the 50. You guys have played with the rules a little bit. Why do you feel like that's important to keep trying to maybe pull some different levers when it comes to the gameplay that we see inside the sport that everybody loves?
2: Yeah, I mean, Mike, we want to be innovative. It's football. For me, it's, you know, I'd rather see a, 38-35 game than a 6-3 game. The 4-point, I mean, we're watching these kickers take 60-yard field goals like they're extra points. Then if you miss the field goal in the NFL, you'd pick up the ball at your 47. You know, to me, having that, rewarding somebody for taking a chance to kick a 63-yarder, and also the risk of losing, you know, field position, that's incredible. It deserves a 4-point play. No punting inside the 50, really. You know, I love football. I've been watching it my whole life. I mean, to see the game instead of being played from the 10 to the 10, but really from the 40 to 40, it's a different strategy. There are so many teams now going for it on 4th and 4 from the 45 anyway. So we just took the decision making out, and it's really changed the game, the thinking about what to do on 2nd down, what do we do on 3rd when we're at the 50-yard line, how many downs you have to play with in your head, kicking a field goal, not kicking a field goal. You know, listen, I love punters, but watching them kick the ball to the 1-yard line and having the next team go 2 first downs and punt, wasn't too exciting for me, to be honest with you.
3: I think they're great rule changes. Do you have any on the horizon that are whirling around in your brain?
2: You know, Mike, we don't want it to get like, we're not the Savannah Bananas of doing dances at half times and that. You know, this is real football. You get hit hard. It's a high scoring. We have the 1 foot in bounds, which I think the NFL should consider. I mean, college, high school, it takes away so many great athletic catches. Quarterbacks now are so accurate. Receivers are like acrobats where they can catch the ball with one hand and one toe in bounds. Like, you know, we're having these top 10 ESPN plays that in the NFL, they don't count, but in our league, they do. We'll look at some of the other rules. I mean, you know, we might be looking at some of the penalty yardage. I mean, you know, 15 yards here, taking people out of, you know, like 1st and 40. I don't want to see that. I want to see offense. I want to see great football. I want to see, you know, high scoring. I want to see great plays, man. That's what football's about. And, our transparency, you know, when we go to Dean Blandino at the booth and we go to Mike Pereira, you get to hear what they're saying, get to hear what they're thinking, what the refs on the field are saying. That transparency, you know, people watching at home want to, like, you know, they don't want to go to a commercial break and find out they didn't get that 1st down or they didn't get that touchdown. Let me hear what they're saying. What are they thinking? It really makes the fan base really feel like they're sitting right inside the huddle, to be honest with you.
1: And that's always the goal, take fans where they can't otherwise go. And this game, one you said, that's pushing the boundaries, but also staying true to the product, is doing just that. And now new fans getting a chance to take all that in. Coming up this spring again, Rhode Island and Colorado is coming up this spring. And then in 2028, Utah, Oklahoma City. We can't wait. Mike, this is awesome. Such great chances for so many guys to continue to live out the dream. Appreciate you giving us some time today. Thanks so much.
2: Thanks, guys. Love the show. Appreciate it. Thanks.
3: Thank you, Mike. Appreciate that. It's interesting, Mike. Some of the other rule tweaks that they've done, they've banned the tush push. They just like the NFL owners were talking about it. They banned it in the UFL. Obviously, points after a touchdown. It used to be the 5-yard line where you can go for 2. Now they've heard from coaches and they're going to put it at the 2-yard line where you can go for 2. But you do have the option for a 3-point play from the 8-yard line. So that's very interesting as well. And as he said, 1 foot in bounds, not 2 feet in bounds. So he'd like to see the NFL change that. NFL is not going to change that. They're going to keep 2 feet in bounds. But it's always interesting when you see tweaks in rules in a league like the UFL, what the NFL does when they see those rules and how they're implemented to see if they would adopt some of them.
1: Yeah, I mean, the modified kickoff was a spring game change that made its way to the NFL, especially if these changes come with health and safety, which is always top of mind in mind. But I do think also from a strategy standpoint, it allows you to take a look at some of the interesting things that at times can be complaints. And like you said, the NFL's got history on its side that it needs to protect. And so things like 2 feet in bounds are probably going to stick around. But there are some other areas where, as the game gets more aggressive, as the people calling plays and trying to win these games in the margins, to try and incentivize different strategies and see if you can promote aggressive play with that is a good way to try and get people to tune into a version of football that, no, it doesn't have all the NFL household names that you're used to, but especially for diehard fans looking to see who might be next and come and impact their team. Boy, oh boy, it's a great opportunity. So very cool there to see, and we appreciate Mike coming by and letting us know all about what they got coming up. 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Just call me. The goal is here on ESPN Radio. Let's head back to Sunday football. Love a good get-right game. Team licking their wounds a little bit, trying to get back off the mat, show everybody that there's still plenty of hope, especially this early in the season. We'll talk about get-rights at quarterback. We mentioned the injuries off the top, and obviously that's news of the day. Jackson Dart appears worse than originally thought, waiting to see how long that means for him. But Jaden Daniels out with injury. Caleb Williams week to week with a hamstring. So their get-right will be a little bit different.
3: Yep.
1: For the guys that are still on the field right now, Dad, I want to play a little can he get right and look at some of these quarterbacks that so far through the season it's been a mixed bag. I want to start off at the top of the barrel because Drake May, how much of a struggle have you seen so far from him? Opening night, we got our first look at the Patriots before anybody else. Some of the struggles there against a Seattle defense that's one of the best in the NFL, so no surprise there. They sit 1-1 right now, week two against the Steelers. It looked a little better, but still not quite as explosive. 14-22 for 208 yards. A.J. Brown certainly out right now, but wasn't on the team last year when Drake May authored an MVP-caliber season, ultimately didn't win. Are you concerned at all about what you've seen from the Patriots signal caller in year three?
3: Yeah, I mean, certainly with the turnovers, you are. Three turnovers. Now, it was against a Seattle defense, which is one of the best in the business. And when you break down interceptions, they're not always on the quarterback, but you just look at a stat, one touchdown and four interceptions. That obviously doesn't look good, averaging under 200 yards a game. I think he's too good not to get it right, right? Now, remember, they did lose A.J. Brown. So that was going to be the main connection, was Drake May to A.J. Brown. And it's still going to be a bit before we see that. So let's let him get his full complement. And I know quarterbacks are supposed to raise the level of others, especially the year that he had last year. But I'm not overly concerned about Drake May, no.
1: I'm not either. I think this is one of those spots. The regression conversation was always going to pop up with the Patriots. The bet that A.J. Brown was going to be your antidote for that obviously is on a, you know, I think around 6-week hiatus. You see the impact of a guy like Steph Diggs and how important he was to that team. But overall, I don't worry much there. What about Justin Herbert? Is there any hope for him salvaging this season? We talked to Ben Solak about it yesterday, a player who under duress seems to press. Can he corral that at all and make this offense that we thought with him and Mike McDaniel would actually be one of the NFL's best?
3: I think what's going to be his issue is he is going to try and do everything himself, right? He's going to press. And it already has three interceptions. And unfortunately, I think more are going to follow. I think because of the team around him, I think it's going to be, it's all going to be on his shoulders, basically. And I think that's going to lead to more turnover. So I definitely, the whole Chargers team, not just Herbert, the whole Chargers team has really been a head scratcher so far this year. And unfortunately, I see that continuing.
1: I definitely think this is going to be tough for this team because there's just no relief in sight right now. What I will say is, talking to Ben yesterday, Rashawn Slater and Joe Alt looking like they're guys coming off injury.
3: Yeah.
1: If that's one of the things that's hamstringing you now, that is actually one of the few areas on this team where I believe oh, that'll get better at some point here sooner than later. These guys aren't going to fall off a cliff. That's not how modern NFL injury tends to work, even though Rashawn Slater has had a couple of those mixed into his early career. I think I'm betting on those guys getting better and at least being able to provide some sort of solve. We'll see if the defense can lift them up, but overall, if your bookends at least start going, Jake Slaughter's a rookie, so he is going to get better on the inside of this. This offense will get more time under task together. I'm not saying I believe that they're going to be a playoff team or bounce back to any of those things, but I do actually think the Chargers situation can get better because, quite honestly, there's not much room to go to get worse based off what we've seen so far in this. What about Baker Mayfield? The contract just handed out before the season in an 0-2 hole and lost to the Cleveland freaking Browns this past weekend here. Do you have any belief that Baker Mayfield and this ship get right?
3: Oh, I do. I do. I mean, I think, listen, he's been sacked 7 times already, but we know he loves to hang on to the ball to try and make a play down the field. Only has the one interception, but just the one touchdown as well, completing a very high percentage of his passes. He's just a guy that you're not sure. Quite honestly, I'm glad they signed him to a new deal. I think he deserved a new deal, but now all of a sudden is everybody saying, uh-oh, you gave him the really, really big money, and look what's going on. But I do think he is in a position to get it right. How much do you look at after coming back from that long weather delay? I know both teams had to deal with it, but that's such an outlier. And the division they're in, right? Again, nobody's running away with that division. At least I don't think anybody's running away with that division. So I still think they can right the ship and he can right the ship.
1: I tend to agree. You wonder if a Tiger can change his stripes a bit at this point in his career. And if you're Baker Mayfield, a little bit less of the Maverick stuff as a scrambler, because that's just a guy that he gets by on toughness on that,
3: yeah,
1: on timing, on understanding where the windows are in the rush. Quite honestly, wild to say, especially in that division like you talked about, the road will get easier defensively. I mean, you faced, we have to say, 2 good defenses to start the season. We know the Browns have been good, but the Bengals proving themselves, yep, through 2 games to be a much improved defense. So you had groups that could pressure Baker Mayfield up the middle the way that they did. Dexter Lawrence in Cincinnati, Mason Graham, I think, making a good jump in year 2 for the Cleveland Browns. All of that pressure up the gut, a big issue. So can they get that right? Maybe adjust protection to tighten up the inside and be good to go. I still have belief in Baker Mayfield and the Buccaneers, but they definitely also need that downfield passing to get right. Aaron Rodgers, any belief there? I'm fully out on the Steelers after what we saw last week. Most of that is couched in the fact that we do the pick'em around here for ESPN Radio. That was the one blemish on our Week 2 slate. Shame on me for putting any stock in the Steelers coming off that Week 1 win against the Jets. That shouldn't have told me anything. This game felt a lot more emblematic because every time I turned it on, I saw the Patriots up at the line of scrimmage, daring Aaron Rodgers to try and get the ball out on time, trying to see if they could pressure and rattle him. And he looked like someone that, understandably at his age, doesn't want to get hit none anymore, and it really affected how that offense is going to run.
3: Oh, and did he get hit on that one blindside play?
1: Oh, my God. I thought there was no chance we saw him the rest of the season. That hit at his age, I didn't think there was any getting up from that.
3: No doubt about that. Oh, I have no faith in this offense. They can't run and they can't throw. Other than that, it's a really good offense. I mean, it's a team that relies so much on their defense, and you thought maybe one more time with Aaron Rodgers, what could he muster up? But it's just not going to happen. Between his play, between the protection, between the fact that they can't really run the ball, I see them really, really bottoming out.
1: And if you believe Aaron Rodgers, throw play calling into that mix as well, as they've got some major adjustments to make over on Carson Street. If you guys want more of the Golics, miss any of these conversations, check out the Golics this afternoon, 4 o'clock Eastern on ESPN2. Tell a friend you'll see us on in airport bars across this country, and it'll be a really great time. Coming up next, do you have a question for my father? 888-729-3776. 888-SAY-ESPN. It's the return of, hey, Dad, life advice, relationship advice, car advice. We've had people consulting on shoulder surgeries. We've had people asking how to break up with a significant other. He's got the answers you need. If you want to double check it with another dad, if you don't have one around right now to help you out, he will. 888-SAY-ESPN. That's next on ESPN Radio.
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17: One of the most unique positions on every single NFL team has now become the backup quarterback. I am a huge fan of your backup quarterback being similar to your starting quarterback. I don't mind what the Commanders have. Marcus Mariota and his skill set is similar to Jaden Daniels. Now I don't have to switch my offensive system because the backup quarterback is similar to the starting quarterback. I look at a guy like Drew Lock. He's athletic like Sam Darnold to get the job done and move around in the pocket. He fits the offensive system. When I looked at the New York Giants last night, I'm saying to myself, okay, Jackson Dart is a part of the run game. Jackson Dart makes the opponent have to play 11-on-11 football. I'm watching Jameis last night, and man, I expected so much more out of Jameis Winston. But when you have your starting quarterback and your backup quarterback similar in play style, you don't have to alter your entire offense.

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0: Some questions don't need Google. They need Dad.
1: Again, to answer your question, we have no idea.
0: From car maintenance to life's little dilemmas.
2: Do I look fat to you?
0: Golic has you covered.
3: Father of mine.
0: It's Hey Dad.
4: Oh, Daddy.
0: With the Golics.

0: reminder to change my air filter in the calendar that exists solely because of you, Dad. So your influence felt far and wide. That's got to feel good.
1: It's one of the important things that I like to disperse out to people is changing the air filters. And very quickly, the thin air filters need to be changed more frequently than the thicker air filters. The thin air filter is basically 3 months. The thick one's basically 6 months.
0: There you go. See, this is the kind of stuff you get here. It is important that we protect ourselves, though, because while my dad has great fatherly advice built over 37 years almost of being a dad, it is not ironclad and it is certainly not legally defensible. So, Bubba, hit the reminder here.
2: The following segment is for entertainment purposes only. Please do not make any major life decisions based solely on something you heard from a person with a microphone and a questionable internet connection. Consult an actual professional before quitting your job, suing your neighbor, getting married, getting divorced, buying cryptocurrency, or attempting anything involving power tools. Mike Golick is a Radio Hall of Famer, not a doctor or a lawyer.
0: There we go. We are legally protected now. Hey Dad is brought to you by Allstate. You're in good hands. 888-729-3776. Let's start it off with Colleen in Syracuse. Colleen, you're on the Golicks. What's your question for Dad?
3: Oh, my God, Dad. Thank you for taking my call, guys. My shower head broke last night. It just fell right off. So I went to the Family Dollar. That was the only store open when it happened, and they missed a part. So I went this morning, got a new kit. How important is this putty stuff, that little Teflon tape?
1: Oh,
0: yeah.
1: The Teflon tape is important. That will stop leaks. You don't want the drip coming out of where the connection goes in. So that wrap is very, very important for that. Actually, Mike, you've changed the head of a shower. It's not too difficult, but you definitely need that tape to not have the drip and the leak.
0: Definitely. As much as anything else, it's less aesthetic and more like that'll save you money on your water bill every month.
1: Yeah.
0: Just having that extra bit leak out there. So definitely make sure you get the tape there. But like Dad said, very easy. Wrap it, screw it on, and you're going to be good to go on that one. So best of luck with that. You can do it. If I can do it, I promise you anyone can do it. Let's go to Frank in Denver. Frank, you're on the Golicks. What's your question for Dad?
4: So, Mike, I know you're a pug dad, and yeah. I recently had a 3-year-old pug, and I got her a friend, a little black pug named Buster, and she's just been kind of bummed out. She's not happy about it. And I'm just curious if you ever run across this or might have any pug advice. I've only been a pug owner for 3 years.
1: Yeah, I've had 2 and/or 3 dogs for my wife and I forever. So we're always integrating a young dog into either 1 or 2 older dogs. And obviously the younger dog needs sometimes a little more care and attention as they grow and get used to the house and you know, whether you crate train or however you potty train them. But you need to, basically, I would say include the older one in everything. Right. Have them together as much as you can. Give the same amount. Sometimes, like I said, the younger puppy needs more attention, but try and give that same attention to the older puppy. And before you know it, they're going to be best buds. I promise you that. You just have to give it some time.
0: There's going to be that day in the not too distant future
1: yeah.
0: when you walk into the room and they're playing by themselves
1: yep.
0: or rolling around on the couch and a little tear is going to well up in your eye. And I know because one's almost welling up in my eye thinking about that coming up this spring for me if we pull the trigger on a new puppy here.
1: Oh, boy.
0: So, yeah, no, yeehaw on that. 888-729-3776. Let's go to Aaron in South Carolina. Aaron, you're on the Golicks. What's your question for Dad?
5: Good morning, guys. Good to talk to you again. So quickly, senior. I'm a first-time stepdad. My stepdaughter's 14 years old. She's got her first boyfriend. Oh my God! And so her mom and I, we really, really like the guy. He's a really nice guy. Very respectful of her. Very respectful to us. But is it more important that he likes us or fears us?
1: Fear. Fear first. Fear first. Not like I have a gun fear. You know, not, you don't have to go that far.
0: Yeah, it doesn't need to be Bad Boys too.
1: No. It doesn't have to do that. But the respect of, does he follow the rules? Have her home at a certain time. Follow some rules that you set to see if he follows them. That's a tough age. 14, I mean, she's going to want her independence, you know, teenage daughters think they can rule the world. But set parameters for them, for him, with her, and see if he follows them, and he earns your respect that way. But yeah, you start off with fear, because who knows how long it's going to last, or if this is going to be the one. You have no idea. So you got to start off with fear, and then it grows into respect from there.
0: I mean, your teenage daughter is 30 now and still runs your life, so I don't know how good you did with those parameters there, guys.
1: Well, listen, I had a built-in thing where she was a competitive swimmer.
0: That is
1: so
0: true.
1: She had no time to go to high school parties and no time to date. That's what I would say to do, is get your daughter involved in a very tiring sport. That way she'll not want to go out. That's what I did.
0: Yeah, boy, I gotta say, if you want to keep your child on the straight and narrow, have them doing 3-a-day practices for competitive swimming. And I promise you, there ain't much energy left to do much else in that equation. 888-729-3776. We want to hear more of your calls, questions for Dad on Hey Dad. We'll get to those in hour number two next on the Golics.
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0: SiriusXM Channel 80. Mike Golic Jr., Mike Golic Sr. We're presented by Progressive Insurance. Dad's slinking back over to his chair right now. I can't believe y'all let him off the hook on that. Anyone watching on ESPN Plus, the ESPN app, later today on ESPN 2, soon to be on YouTube. Your coffee wasn't ready in time, was it?
1: It's a five-minute break, and with the coffee maker that I have, it takes basically 5 minutes to prepare a cup of coffee. And I just needed a single cup of coffee maker out here, not like the one in the house. I just needed a basic one, but I may have to up the ante so it gets done a little quicker.
0: Boy, I'm going to tell you, I'm feeling that old Coughlin rules thing right now where if you're not 5 minutes early, you're late because – we got a coach on the line here right now. You're walking into the building, into the meeting late. We got Texas Tech head football coach Joey McGuire joining us now on the show ahead of their game against Sam Houston this week. Coach, is that a fine in your world? Dad showing up on time to the meeting. Does that make him late?
2: That make him late. I'm just telling you, I already got two pots of coffee ready for you, so you wouldn't have to be worried about that.
1: See,
2: I walked in the building, made two pots right off the bat.
1: That's the key. Maybe I need to go old school and actually make the old pot of coffee instead of the single cup of coffee. That there you go. That's the way to go.
0: There we go. Coach got all the answers, which isn't surprising given the way that we've seen Texas Tech move since you arrived in Lubbock. And Coach, right now you're sitting 3-0. You're ranked in the 11th in the AP poll, coming off a barn burner on last Friday night against Houston. Young in the season, coming off all the success last year, but every year's a new year. What'd you learn about your team in an environment like that?
2: Yeah, we found out, against Oregon State, the last 8 minutes we were down, we found out we could fight back. I mean, we had so much passion on the sideline. I was really proud of the guys, Jacoby Williams, Howard Sampson, man, we're up. Cheering the defense on. And then last week, man, it was a war. We knew it would be. Houston's a really, really good football team. They got their quarterback back. The one thing they don't get enough credit for, their personnel staff doesn't get enough credit for the guys they retained and the guys they went out and got in the transfer portal. They're number six ranked transfer team, in the country. And so that's a really, really good football team. I was proud of the way we responded down 10-0.
1: In the NFL, we always talk about, because of one less preseason game, the starters don't play a lot. It takes a little bit to really find out who your team is. In college, with the portal and getting new players and the fact you don't have preseason games either, how long do you think it is before you really know who and what your team is about?
2: Normally I'd say a little bit quicker, but the stuff that we went through from, we had one team from January to middle of June, and then we had another team going into camp, meeting with the quarterback situation that we went through, and that quarterback, Will Hammond now, he's coming off of an ACL. I thought last week he finally just turned it loose. He was not concerned about his knee, not concerned about anything. He just finally said, man, I'm going to let it rip. I'm going to play the way we know Will Hammond can play. And, it made a big difference. That's the thing. I mean, it is what it is. I know that there's a lot of people that are not fired up necessarily by the way we're playing, but we really are still trying to find out, exactly who we are. We finally got Trey White back on defense, B.J. Jordan back on defense. That was a LaDainian Gatton's second game. On defense, he's supposed to be a senior in high school right now, and he's playing at a really high level for us at defensive end. And so I think we're only going to get better as the season goes on.
0: Talking to Joey McGuire, Texas Tech head football coach, you mentioned that defense, that story of last year for you guys, Big 12 championship, college football playoff appearance, and guys now that are on to Sunday futures, David Bailey, Romello Height, Lee Hunter, you guys had such a great group, Jacob Rodriguez, linebacker. What did that group do for the young guys on that roster that are back this year, the players that stayed, in terms of how that raised the standard, seeing the way that they approached their business?
2: Yeah, I think one thing, we've been really fortunate. I mean, it happened a couple of years ago in our running back room with Taj Brooks. you know, who's the all-time leading rusher for Texas Tech. You saw Jacoby Williams and Cam Dickey be able to play as true sophomores last year at a really high level. I think that's what goes on in the linebacker room. You know, he had Jacob Rodriguez, so you're seeing a Ben Roberts and a John Curry play at a high level. You know, you had a Cole Wisniewski, and so now you've got some young safeties. You know, our safeties are really proud of our two young safeties, Malik and Peyton. They're tackling at a high level, getting the ball down. And so I think when you have those vets and you see how they come in the building every day, I mean, these guys are pros. And that's why they're having such a good start to their rookie year, because they really are, they're pros. And so whenever you see that, that's the standard that you operate at.
1: You talked about a couple of the running backs, Jacoby Williams, Cameron Dickey. One run separates them, 40 and 41 runs apiece in that. How do you determine and decide which running back takes which series? How do you split time?
2: Yeah, we have another one, Quinn Joyner, so it's kind of a three-headed monster. It's really kind of two things. One, who has the hot hand? What kind of game it was last week? They did a great job playing off of each other. You know, Jacoby's really he adds some stuff in the passing game, where we can line him up and slot. We have played both of them in the game together in 20 and 21 personnel. But a lot of it, too, has the hot hand, you know. I thought both of them, it was hard last week who was going to get more, because they both, you know, Jacoby had a big touchdown on our pin and pull. And then Cam really, you know, I challenged Cam. Cam's 220 pounds. And I was like, man, you have got to get behind your pads tonight and make sure everybody feels you in this game. And I thought he did a phenomenal job of running the football. He also catches the ball well on the backfield, but I thought he did a really good job running the football against Chiefs.
0: Coach, I want to go back to the Will Hammond conversation, because

0: actually was out there early in the game last week. What have you seen from Will behind the scenes in terms of his response to, you know, the way that this position's been approached this offseason and now the player he's becoming?
1: Yeah, you know, he completely understood after the injury. We would have, if he hadn't got hurt, you know, we felt like he was our starting quarterback, and we would have gone and tried to get a vet, you know, to help that room because it was a young room. You know, Tommy started the game, you know, and I don't consider that like he's our starter. We just had a two-play package, and I think it irritated, you know, quite honestly, I think it pissed Will off, you know, and lit a fire under him. So he came in the other day, we were talking, and he expressed that. And I said, well, if that's what it takes for you to play at the level you played at on Friday night, then I'm going to piss you off every single week, man. Because he was a different person. He was a quarterback. The first 2 weeks, I thought he did really well. He's very efficient, you know, but there was some times that, you know, he would not take that chance. He would check the ball down. And some of it's play calling, too. So I don't want to put it all on him. Last week, we went in the game saying, hey, we're going to push the ball down the field. That old adage, if he's even, he's leaving, man. You've got to take a shot. He's open. And Will did, man. And I thought, you know, he did a great job. And then, like, you know, Kenny Johnson came up big for us at receiver. Terrence Carter came up big for us in the passing game. And so I was really proud of the way Will handled himself. The great thing about Will, he just wants to win, man. And he wants to help us any way he can. I mean, of course he wants to be out there and be the guy, but at the end of the day, he's one of the most unselfish players I've coached in my 32 years.
2: So last year you win the Big 12, you make the college football playoffs, and you're dealing with like 18 to 22, 23-year-olds who are like, oh, we're going to get back and we're going to go further. Whereas a coach, you got to get them to concentrate one game at a time. How do you balance them wanting to better what they did last year, but understand it's one game at a time?
1: You know, as much as probably the last two games has aged to me, you know, of being in those close games, which I love. I mean, you find out what kind of coach you are in close games. I think one thing that it's done is it's really kept us grounded and focused on right now. You know, because there's so many things. I mean, we had three drops last week that changed that game tremendously, at least by 14 points. You know, and so we've had a lot of little self-inflicted wounds that's allowed games to be closer than what they are. And so, you know, you can really dig in. We always say, man, you know, the mirror is the film. Like when you look in the mirror and you're trying to make sure you're telling that person in the mirror the truth, it's the same way with the film. And we, you know, you've got to be honest with yourself whenever you see what's on film of how we're playing and what we can get better at. And so, you know, honestly, for this team, we'll see at the end of this if I'm right, but I think this is better for this team than us coming out and just, you know, blowing the doors off of people. And then all of a sudden it's like, oh, this is the same thing last year. This is not last year's team. This is a team that I think will constantly get better.
0: No, it's been incredible to see them respond to those challenges so far. And you know, it will be another interesting one this week with Sam Houston coming to town. Lots of great offense on that team, and one that I'm sure you guys have been studying up on already. Big picture, Coach, kind of like Dad just mentioned, this offseason you talked about all the headlines, all the things, the focus on Lubbock in a way that I know you guys felt like at times painted you as a villain. I'm curious now, as you've settled into a few weeks of the season, do you feel like you and your team are allowed to just go play ball now? Do you feel like the focus has kind of maybe shifted back just to what you're doing on the field? And, you know, how has that affected your team to not maybe have everyone staring at you guys with the eyes that you felt like were on this offseason?
1: Yeah, you know, with no doubt, getting back to football and playing the games, you know, makes a huge difference to where you really focus on what you got to get better at. Because, you know, we kind of went January through April 16th, you know, kind of quiet and just a little bit like last year's just working. And then all of a sudden, whenever all the news came out, you know, all eyes were on us. And so it was interesting being in the building every single day. But I did think, as far as the work getting done, when you were in the building,

0: the guys were really focused on getting better, you know, and I've seen that. I mean, guys are playing at a higher level than they did last year. I mean, Howard Sampson, our left tackle, has grown tremendously, matured tremendously. You know, I really believe in our running back room, and I do think, you know, now getting healthy in the D-line and adding our veteran safety, I think our defense is really going to start playing at the level we expected to play for them to play at.
1: No question about that. Excited to get to see it firsthand. As you know, for anyone listening, I'll be on the call for Texas Tech hosting Sam Houston this weekend. So, Coach, excited to get to Lubbock and see you guys again. Had a chance to visit last year, and I'll make sure Dad gets his coffee on time next time you're around here, all right?
2: All right.
0: I appreciate you guys. I can't wait to see you this weekend.
1: Awesome. Thanks, Coach. Really Thanks, appreciate Coach. Your time. Joey McGuire from Texas Tech, kind enough to join us here now. And I'd have to imagine, we've seen that now twice. I think this offseason, Texas Tech was the team. There were so many headlines, so many opinions, the noise outside of the building, and then it gave way to LSU and Lane Kiffin, right? All the focus at the beginning of the season was LSU and Ole Miss, this matchup in Oxford, and Lane gave you a window into, for him, hey, all of this kind of affected me and was a little bit more emotional in that return. I'd have to imagine for LSU, it's a very different season from here on out. Now that the focus is off of, all right, Lane Kiffin in this rematch, and similarly for Texas Tech, well, I'd have to imagine the chance to just grow without everybody talking about Brendan Sorsby and the way that position's gone and all those different things, as insulated as you try and be, has to be such a lift.
2: Oh, without question, when you can just kind of shrug off all the things that are on your shoulders. Texas Tech with Sam Houston this week, then they get into to Big 12 play. And you're right, it's definitely shifted for LSU because so much of is on Lane Kiffin that he said, you know, there's no pressure on the team, but now you lost. But there is pressure on the team of coming in for LSU to make the playoffs in year one, and now you're a game behind that with a loss. So it's certainly going to be the pressure doesn't go off Lane Kiffin, that's for sure.
1: No, and doesn't go off Texas Tech, who, you know, this year Big 12 schedule looks favorable for them.
2: Yes,
1: incredibly talented team. And the way that they've gone about building and developing that program, they're going to be in a great position talent-wise, you know, being able to retain all your coordinators, having that continuity to be competitive year in and year out. I think for a lot of people on the outside looking in, the focus will be on the quarterback and Will Hammond to see, can you develop to the point where you break through last year and go from, all right, winning the Big 12, making the playoff, to now winning multiple playoff games and having yourself in contention for a national championship. So very excited to check that out again. I'll be live there this weekend. If you're not able to listen to all the Golics today or great interviews like the ones we just did with Joey McGuire, catch up on the show, The Golics, the podcast, available daily wherever you get your podcasts. We see you guys on the line. Hey, Dad, 888-729-3776, 888-SAY-ESPN. Stick with us. We'll get to you. But coming up next, Dominique Foxworth going to help us guide the Giants through turbulent waters in their quarterback situation. 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

0: and there is a strong possibility that Jackson Dart is now out for the season. They took Jackson Dart for x-rays last night that came back negative, and they do more testing, including the MRI, and the MRI showed more damage than initially thought.
1: They are not going to be fine. If you don't have the right personnel or personnel you can trust, there's only so much you can do.
2: Well, I'm not going to lie. Hearing Freddie Coleman and those golden pipes just laying into poor Giants fans, you are not going to be fine. That hurt me. The Golics here on ESPN Radio, the ESPN app. Mike Golic Jr., Mike Golic Sr. Get some more of your calls. Hey, Dad, 888-729-3776, 888-SAY-ESPN. We'll get to the guys on the line there. Big news in my world today, and Dad, you're just going to have to clear out the space. Taylor Swift announcing four more tracks off the Life of a Showgirl. I have something that I think might be exciting for you, because you always talk about your love for Cleveland sports, your beloved Guardians, yep, who I'm sure is record in place in the MLB postseason picture. You could rattle off right now without even looking it up or thinking about it, but I'm not going to put you in that position. Taylor Swift, one of the four tracks previously unreleased that'll come out this Friday off her most recent album is called Cleveland with an exclamation mark. It's excited. She is espousing. She is also, we talked about Travis Kelce responding, playing great football, moving better than ever because he's cloaked in marital bliss. Taylor on the other side is now espousing the virtues of the fine Midwest city that you call home. That's got to feel pretty good.
3: That does, especially someone that big of a star, you know, having a song called Cleveland. Now, that's awesome. Listen, I don't drop my head when you mention Taylor Swift and her music, because we are a full service show here. It's not just sports, it's entertainment world, it's food, a lot of food. And she's one of the most talented and biggest stars in the world. So, I mean, I never have an issue when they show her in the games, when people are so mad like they're missing an entire game when they go up to the booth for a 5-second shot of her pointing to her wedding ring. What a rock, by the way. That
2: Ooh, man.
3: Holy smokes.
2: Best part about proposing, in addition to, you know, the love and the happiness and all that, is the thing that everyone does when you're newly engaged and they see the ring and they look over at you, the guy who put it on her finger, and they go, good job, and give you the elbow there like you really, you know, had a chance in that at all. Like, you were told exactly what ring to buy. You were told what she likes, and you just went out there and cut the check.
3: Yeah, exactly right. Exactly right. I got the wrong type of ring, though, for
2: good.
3: Your mother.
2: Good.
3: And for those guys that try and do it on their own, you kind of get that immediate look from your fiancé that if you didn't do well, you're like, damn. Okay. Yeah. Wow. So, but I'm sure Travis got a good look.
2: Honestly, you know what? I'd be curious. Dominique Foxworth, who looks good and is a great analyst, ESPN NFL analyst, hosts the Dominique Foxworth Show, and has a wonderful wife, Ashley. Dominique, were you told exactly what kind of ring your wife wanted? How did you go about that?
4: Of course I was. And I find all of that stuff kind of uncomfortable, because there's the next step. Like, the ring, like, judgment is one step. The next step is like, so when you're going to have kids, or are you trying? Which is like, we pretend like people aren't asking us a really weird question. And it's normally the grandparents. So sorry, senior, but I just warn you ahead of time. Don't ask the man if he's trying, because essentially you're like, what's happening in the bedroom? Let daddy know what you're doing. You taking care of business or not?
2: Dominique, it's so true. I was calling the Arizona football game this weekend. Noah Fifita passed Nick Foles. He's the all-time leading passer in Arizona history. And we sent down our sideline reporter, Coy Wire, interviewed his dad in the stands. And as we're asking him how proud you are about your son and his accomplishments, he's gushing. He's like, we're so proud of everything he's done. He just got engaged to his wonderful fiance, Faith. We're hoping they're going to give us some grandkids soon. And I was like, wait a minute. This guy just became the all-time leading passer in school history. And even then, dad was putting the screws on him about trying to go out there and give him grandkids. Dad, do you guys not feel any shame when you do this?
3: Well, listen, first with your sister-in-law, my daughter-in-law, Jenny, Jake's wife, I mean, I didn't have to. She got pregnant, you know, and she's had two kids. Sydney, your sister, my daughter, has two kids and another one on the way. I never had to ask. I mean, they were too busy getting pregnant. Now there's somebody else that's possibly on the
4: clock. That's how we work.
3: Name any names.
2: Yeah, no, understandably so. I mean, look at you, Dominique. Yep. Who could fault anyone?
4: Yeah, we got the first one out the way immediately. They kept coming, but I mean, it is uncomfortable to essentially be like, "Hey, all time pass, congratulations!" But what's your D game like? What are you talking about down there? How's that work? Well, let's really see how accurate you are.
2: Dominique Foxworth with us here on the Golics. No easy transition back to this. Hey, Dominique, what do the Giants do now that Jackson Dart's out?
4: Well, I hopefully you don't hear any innuendo in the way that I analyze any of the teams going forward, but the Giants got to keep pounding it, man. Like, once you lose your quarterback, like, the core to their offense has been being physical and run the ball well. It didn't work out well last week, in part because they lost their quarterback, who's a part of that running game. But Jameis didn't look comfortable or prepared. And I mean this with all due respect. It hasn't felt like Jameis has been really thinking much about on-the-field quarterback play in a while. So, like, him stepping back into that situation, I think they want to take as much pressure off him as possible. You want to make the game as short as possible, run the ball, run the clock, try to play good defense. And if they can run the ball like they did against the Cowboys, they'll be in good shape. But there aren't many defenses that are going to allow you to run as easily as the Cowboys did.
3: So looking at the three quarterbacks and the teams that got hurt, Chicago, Washington, and the Giants, say those quarterbacks are going to be out for a few weeks. It looks like maybe Caleb Williams might be back the soonest, but say they'll be out for a few weeks, and Tyson Bagent will be back next week. So between Bagent, Jameis Winston, and Marcus Mariota, of those backup quarterbacks, if they had to lead the team for a few weeks, who do you feel most comfortable with?
4: Well, I mean, honestly, I'd lean towards Mariota. He looked pretty good against the Cowboys when he was just pressed into action out of nowhere. They unfortunately got used to him playing quarterback a good amount last year. I think Tyson Bagent is a young, exciting player and could have some success, but he hasn't done it all that well. But I think it also has to go to, like, the surrounding cast, too, which that might lead me away from the Commanders and Mariota. So I would say Mariota as an individual quarterback I might feel most comfortable with. But I think, honestly, you're looking at Ben Johnson and that surrounding cast that they have in Chicago and saying that maybe with a backup quarterback you won't ask that much of him. You think that Ben Johnson could design a running game. They still have all those weapons and that maybe there won't be much to ask for of him. But then, again, you look at that defense and think they're going to need a lot of points. Honestly, you got your backup quarterback out there, it's going to be rough. Yeah. It's plain and simple. It's going to be difficult to take it on the backup quarterback. But I think Mariota has experience that I think I would lean on.
2: Dominique, those are obviously negative surprises for those teams there in terms of the first 2 weeks of the NFL. Who's been your most positive surprise so far?
4: Oh, that's interesting. So I'd say that it's not fair to call it a surprise, but I guess, but I've been really impressed. And I think a lot of people are coming around to appreciating how good Brian Flores has been. His defense hasn't really regressed despite changeover of players through the last 3 years, which has been impressive. And they kind of single-handedly in the last 2 weeks made it so it's possible that, speaking of backup quarterbacks, that you can survive two full games and win unexpectedly with your backup quarterback. And I think the part of his game that I found most interesting and enjoyable is we don't give as much credit to how defensive coordinators kind of sequence plays and are the aggressor and manipulate the offense in the way that we talk about how shifts and motions and how someone shows you a look to set up a play later on offense. Brian Flores is doing just as much as that, but on the defensive side of the ball is pretty impressive. I like watching him, and Steve Spagnuolo, I think, is another coach who does an excellent job of, like, coaching the entire game or calling the entire game. Not necessarily calling play to play, but anticipating where he's going to end up and how to set up those big plays to go in his team's favor.
3: Both these teams are 0-2. Which, in your mind, is more disappointing, the Chargers or the Tampa Bay Bucks?
4: Oh, well, I have to say the Bucks is more disappointing. Honestly, I was really high on the Bucks. I thought adding Ruben Bain to that defensive front was going to make their defense really, really dominant. And they had a few young guys, Keontae Scott, the nickel, who I was excited about, and Trotter at linebacker, who had a pick six in week one and was impressive. I thought this defense was going to be really, really good, and that O-line was going to take the pressure off of Baker Mayfield so he could distribute the ball deep downfield. He likes to attack deeper down the field than most quarterbacks, which I respect and appreciate, but he also tries to buy time to do that, which sets them up for failure. So I think that team and that division, I thought they were going to have it sewn up and maybe get a high seed and make a run in the playoffs because they have such a great O-line, and I thought their defense would be top five with adding Ruben Bain, but it's been ugly in the first couple of weeks for them. A lot of mistakes, and the defense hasn't been nearly as impressive as I expected them to be.
2: I can only see everything through the lens of our start to this, so I heard seed, and you know things are what they are. So Dominic Foxworth has been excellent. We look forward to having you back here each and every week. We're running out of time right now, so we'll have top five baby-making quarterbacks in the NFL next week, courtesy of Dominic Foxworth. And kickstart the party even more. Check out the Dominic Foxworth Show wherever you get your podcast. Final answer, Philip Rivers. Love you, Dominic. Thanks, buddy.
4: End of discussion.
2: Philip, I mean, honestly, there is no other answer.
3: No, there really isn't.
2: Incredible. 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
2: I hate that last part. 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
9: I literally just said the Bubba in here. 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
2: Especially coming off the segment we just did with Dominique, cloaked in sex appeal. Like, yeah. I can't do that. We're going to have to get that changed. But it is Hey Dad. 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
10: 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Mike Golic is a Radio Hall of Famer, not a doctor or a lawyer.
2: That's just always good to remind everybody here as you make these decisions. Fatherly advice is great. Appropriate legal and medical counsel is even better. So make sure if you got any decisions like that coming down the pipes, we get after it. 888-SAY-ESPN. Let's start off with Connor in Connecticut. Connor, you're on the Golics. What's your question for Dad?
11: Hey, guys. I appreciate you taking the call. Less of a question, but I no longer have the privilege of saying, hey, Dad, I lost my dad a couple years ago. And today could be kind of a consequential day at work for me in a positive way. So I'd be chatting with him if he was here. He's not. So if you can adopt me for 30 seconds, I just wanted to share that with Senior in the hopes that maybe my dad is tuning in out there somewhere.
2: Hey, we appreciate that call, Connor.
3: There's no doubt he's tuning in somewhere. You can always rely on your dad, whether he's here physically or not, without question.
2: Yep, absolutely. So that never too far from home there. Yep. But you know, part of the fun of this segment is, you know, hey, we understand everyone's not fortunate enough to have their dad around. And so, hey, if we can get a little bit of that fatherly energy as you go into a big moment like that. So good luck with whatever's going on today at work, Connor. We got no doubt you're going to kick ass, and everyone involved is going to be very, very proud of that. 888-729-3776, 888-SAY-ESPN. Ryan in Texas, you're on the Golics. What's your question for Dad?
12: Hey, I've got a question, and I know that our state fair fries everything, and I get it. Gojo, I sent you a picture on Twitter because you are the king of finding random things, so both of you. But are we getting too much mixed together? There's a fried ice cream chicken leg-looking thing. It's got ice cream, vanilla chocolate, like maybe a candy, with the outside is fried chicken batter.
2: I'm telling you.
12: My question is,
2: you can't go far enough. No, I hear what you're saying. Are we going too far with this? Dad, in my mind, the answer is there's never enough, especially with this. I've had the chicken ice cream, and the fact that they thought and had the foresight to make the bone on the inside a chocolate-covered pretzel really adds to the experience in a way that just shows you the dedication, the care these people are taking with our taste buds.
3: You can't go too far. because everybody has different likes. What I may not like, Mike may like, and what he doesn't like, I may like. So throw it all out there. Listen, if enough people don't like it, they won't make it anymore. But they're obviously still making it for a reason because enough people like it. So, yeah, you can never have enough trying different things. I'm not as adventurous as Mike is, but there's something out there for everybody.
2: I do think I've also come from the is it cake generation where we've learned to question everything and if it's edible. And so the idea that a chicken wing could actually produce an ice cream sensation, again, yeah, as someone who has had that, I've done the work for you, is such a mind bleep in the most positive way. I cannot stress enough. The Golics here on ESPN Radio, Mike Golic Jr., Mike Golic Sr. It's Hey Dad, 888-729-3776. If you want to get in touch with Dad, ask him a question, tell him about something going on in your life like Scott in Connecticut did, who we really appreciate. Ralph in Philly, you're on the Golics here. What's your question for Dad?
6: Hey, Golics. Hey, listen, Mike, I need your help. Long time listener back in the day, I raised three boys, a 23-year-old, 21, and now 18-year-old, all sports guys. I coached them all. I'm in a unique situation. I need some advice. My oldest boy is entering his first bodybuilding competition. We're all going to watch him early October. I need some help on the post-meal post-competition meal to celebrate. What do you recommend here?
3: Ooh. The post for you or the post for him?
2: For him.
6: Well, post for all of us, but obviously he's going to be there. So I want to be able to treat him and the boys to a great post-competition meal.
2: Ooh, all right. This is exciting.
3: I'm guessing since it's post-competition, I'm guessing you carb out, right? I mean, because you have to lean out for a bodybuilding contest. I would imagine you just carb out like crazy. He'll bloat up a little bit, but it's after the competition. So what? Carbs are so good. And he probably has to deny himself so many carbs getting ready for this competition. So, yeah, quite honestly, I know it's post, but I'm like a breakfast for dinner kind of guy. I'd start with a stack of pancakes.
2: I swear to God, genetics are really wild because that's the first thing that popped into my head. And because I always think when I think of jacked individuals with a cheat meal, I think of Dwayne The Rock Johnson, yes, who used to be famous for the cheat meals that would make their way onto Instagram. And one of the ones drilled into my head is the giant stack of massive pancakes that he ate. Pancakes to me are a great way to break the fast. I was also thinking, depending on what region this is in, and I know that call was in Philly, I don't know where the competition was in, could be Waffle House territory.
3: Oh.
2: You go to Waffle House and just raise holy hell in there after.
3: The one thing I'll say is the your son that's competing, he's going to fill up quick. If he's going to eat carbs after, he's going to fill up pretty quick.
2: I mean, I'm sure he's been eating at a high calorie count to get ready throughout this. You're bodybuilding. You're trying to stack the muscles. You're probably putting a bunch in there. But the carb, you're right, it does expand in your stomach, too, which is going to be very small at that point. So good luck to him. That's awesome. I'm very jealous of those guys. I wish my waistline looked like that at this point in time. God help
3: me. I'd love to be able to just take my shirt off in public.
2: I know. I mean, you should just do the tan that they do there. If you can't tone it, tan it. Just go out there and try and get that bronzed up tan.
3: Well, that's pretty good.
2: Not a bad idea. 888-729-3776 888-SAY-ESPN. We appreciate everybody and your calls getting in here. Hey, Dad has been quickly become a favorite of ours, and it seems like a favorite of everyone else. If you missed that, check it out wherever you get the Golics, the podcast. ESPN Unlimited. 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
31: 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Mm-hmm. One possession game. 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
36: But I looked at Caleb Douglas's production in this game. He had 94 receiving yards. How does that compare over the past decade to wide receivers in their first game? And here's the list. Marquise Brown is one. Terry McLaurin, Puka Nacua, Jamar Chase, A.J. Brown, Caleb Douglas, DK Metcalf, Zay Flowers, Cooper Kupp, Drake London. Find me one guy on there who's a bad fantasy option.
42: He had the sixth most receiving yards ever.
0: as a rookie wide receiver.
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1: 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Touchdown, Kansas City Chiefs.
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1: Willis rolls right, throws end zone. It's a touchdown.
19: The Chiefs at the Dolphins. 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

0: Breaking news. ESPN NFL insider Adam Schefter says that Colts head coach Shane Steichen told reporters Alec Pierce, wide receiver who came back after an injury this offseason, is going to be placed on injured reserve due to a heel injury suffered in their most recent loss to the Kansas City Chiefs. Pierce will now miss a minimum 4 games. So difficult, this whole Colts offense, really, so much of the battery of it, especially involving Daniel Jones, coming off injury from last season. You were going to wait and see, could they pick up where they left off? This a massive blow. Yeah. Pierce was so huge in stretching the field last year.
1: Yeah, he had ankle and heel surgery in March in the first game of the season. He ran 32 plays, and I did the game, the recent game against Kansas City, when he went out, ran a route and ended up limping off the field. And he was supposed to get more plays in the Kansas City game. They were going to ramp him up a little bit, but now out for a minimum of 4 games. Josh Downs has done a nice job picking up the slack. Jonathan Taylor catches a lot of balls out of the backfield. Tyler Warren catching a lot of passes, but barely downfield at all. And obviously you have the rushing attack of Jonathan Taylor. But you're going to miss a guy who the last 2 years has averaged 21 yards a catch, the most in the NFL as far as stretching the defense.
0: Yeah, we talked about this the other day. You can have great wide receivers in the slot. You can have great tight ends, but nothing changes the math of a defense.
1: Yep.
0: Quite like a guy who can lift the lid the way Alec Pierce did. So big loss for the Colts. Again, at least the next 4 games is Alec Pierce now on IR with that heel injury. Plenty more to monitor there. That'll be a question they ask in the wide receiver room for the Indianapolis Colts. Who you got? We ask it now with Bubba.
2: Life is a series of choices.
3: Who you got?
2: Make a decision.
4: Say it! Say it!
5: All right, I'll say it.
3: Who you got?
0: All right, it's who you got. It's the question on everyone's mind. It's the question right on Bubba's lip that he asks us all around the world of sports and otherwise. Bubba! What's up first, man?
6: All right. Earlier this month was National Read a Book Day. If you could only read one book for the rest of your life, who you got? Anything come to mind?
0: Dad, one book for the rest of the life. What rest of your life? What are you going with?
6: Which Clive book are you choosing?
0: Yeah, which of the Clives?
1: Why has it got to be a book? Why can't it be streaming?
0: Because it's National Read a Book Day. It's not National Stream a Show Day. What are you talking about?
1: I guess it would have to be Clive Cussler.
6: Yeah. So which <That's>, one?
1: Oh, which I have no idea. The guy's written a million books. I could pick one, you know, just off the shelf and read it. I enjoy him, but I guess I would have to say Clive just because I don't really have anybody else.
0: Boy, that's a tough one there. Kurt Vonnegut's Mother Night would probably be it for me, which is a really niche deep cut. Everyone likes Slaughterhouse-Five. I should just say that next time, but at times I can be really nerdy, and Kurt Vonnegut's one of those places, so go figure.
6: I like it. It's hard to believe, but 60 years ago this month, Adam Sandler was born in Brooklyn. He grew up in New Hampshire, made some movies. Who you got as your favorite Sandler movie?
0: Wait, Adam Sandler's 60?
6: That is correct.
0: That's crazy. Wow. Okay, I did not realize that Adam Sandler and my dad were age peers. This is sort of wild. Favorite Adam Sandler movie? Like, I always go to the Holy Trinity of them. If you hadn't maybe picked one, it's probably Billy Madison.
6: Yeah.
0: It's an infinitely quotable movie. I will say, shout out to the late stage Madison films. I thought Little Nicky is so underrated in the catalog. Such a divinely stupid movie.
6: Yeah.
0: It gave me so much. The amount of times in a given day or a given week where I will somehow find a way to make a reference to Henry Winkler covered in bees because of that movie is ridiculous.
1: I break it down to three. Billy Madison, The Waterboy, and Happy Gilmore.
0: Waterboy's a good pick, too.
1: Yeah, Waterboy is tough to go without. But if you're making me pick one, I might lean Happy Gilmore.
0: Happy Gilmore is a great pick. Devin, do you have one in your mind
7: right now? I was going to say, it's a little bit of a departure from the comedies, but his Oscar-nominated performance in Uncut Gems.
0: Oh, I never saw it. Actually.
7: You never saw Uncut Gems? He's phenomenal in it.
0: No, I only know it from the movies. Robert Safdie's muse in Uncut Gems.
1: It's so weird to see him in a serious role, quite honestly.
0: Well, I remember I watched Click, and that was how I felt. That movie was depressing as hell.
1: It was.
0: I'm not used to that from Adam Sandler. I just appreciate that now he gets paid unholy sums of money to keep making movies with all his best friends that are basically the same movie. It's an incredible place to be in life.
6: Yeah. Earlier this month was National Video Games Day. Did you have a favorite video game when you were younger? Who you got?
0: Ooh. Dad, what'd you play?
1: So obviously I don't play the video games now, but I did back when they were like machines in an arcade. You know what was one of my favorite games? Donkey Kong.
8: Oh, yeah.
1: I was a big Donkey Kong guy.
0: Oh, yeah. Donkey Kong's a great one.
1: Yeah.
0: But you're talking about like the old one where you're climbing up trying to get the monkeys throwing the barrels at you.
1: Oh, absolutely. What was it at Disney? What was the place called that had all the old-time arcades? I forgot the name of it.
0: Disney Quest?
1: Yes, Disney Quest.
0: Man,
1: yes.
0: There's a throwback for you.
1: Oh my God, had all the old-time games and video games. It was awesome.
0: Oh, man. This one is tough because it's a Richard text with me. Super Smash Brothers was such an important part of my upbringing, but I'll be damned if Halo 3 wasn't the, like, it didn't have its fingerprints all over my collegiate experience. That came out in 2007. The story mode bang, and it was the beginning of online multiplayer. My football teammates and I, during summer school, used to have to link your Xboxes to play that. It was insane.
9: Kilimanjaro.
0: Oh, God. Killing spree. Kiltacular. Kilimanjaro.
1: I'm amazed, like, how NFL players or sports athletes would take their systems on the road with them.
0: Oh, yeah. I mean, me and Jake we bought in college that was dated technology by then. We bought Game Boys. I used to play Pokemon Color.
1: Wow.
0: Like the Pokemon Red and Blue on flights because you didn't need internet access for it. What a novel concept for games now. So games have become too realistic now. That even started happening with Call of Duty. Like you played Halo, you get shot by a needler 30 times before you explode into the atmosphere. Your jumps are all aided by gravity. I play Call of Duty and I get hit once and realistically I go down. That's not fun for me. I'm not good enough for that.
1: I have no idea what you were just saying. A needler. I have no clue what you're talking about.
0: Oh man. Getting on a warthog with the beam.
7: What was the sword? The gravity sword?
0: Oh, no, the gravity hammer and the beam sword, though.
7: Oh,
0: my God. Shoddy snipers on Valhalla. What a time to be alive that was. Just rolling around, warthog beam cannoning with your boys. I had a 50-0 KDR one time with my buddy playing online when I was training for the draft. We were kings. We used to be a proper country, and now we've devolved into madness. I got to go and get my ass kicked in EA College Football Online in my Dynasty League. 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
18: We play Jeopardy. Really, our third-string quarterback is usually in charge of creating Jeopardy. So you got to pick the categories and pick the amount you want to wager.
17: What do you mean Jeopardy? Somebody comes up with an actual Jeopardy board where the categories are based on the opponents?
18: Absolutely.
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0: live, fight like hell. 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